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0: 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Come on, say, God's got a blessing.
1: God's got a blessing.
0: Everybody.
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1: And your boy D Stone.
0: And this weekend.
1: Come on.
0: We want you to rest a little bit.
1: Yeah, you know what? It's your weekend.
0: Yeah.
1: So don't let anybody disturb your peace. You know what? You deal with that Monday through Friday. But this weekend is yours.
0: Indeed. So family, do that and make an appointment to hang out with your nephew, Willie Mo Jr. and Dwight Stone.
1: Right.
0: Next time on the Willie Mo Jr. Show. Flat out. It's the Willie Mo Jr. Show. 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

0: My name is Tony. You're calling from Detroit with Darlene. And I will say this. I love your show, and y'all represent right.
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3: 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Hey!

0: In the choir stand. Where is that? In the choir stand. Where it at?
1: In the choir stand. Where
0: is
1: that?
0: Hey!
1: In the
0: Eddie, I want to go back to that. Gotta keep watching.
1: In the choir stand. Where is that?
0: Do that break. One, two, and ready. You do it. Hey.

0: 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Yes, it is. Anybody still singing the choir? Where you at, choir members? God bless you. Oh, yeah. Praise.
1: Hey, what's happening, family? It's your nephew, Willie Moore Jr. Erica Campbell and Griff are kicking off your mornings with Faith Walking, Love Talking, Enjoy Living.

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0: 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The reimagined 42nd Annual Circle City Classic. 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

Indianapolis. Get ready. The reimagined 42nd annual Circle City Classic takes over downtown Indianapolis tomorrow. It all starts at 10 a.m. with the legendary Circle City Classic Parade. Then head to South Street outside Lucas Oil Stadium for the Circle City Classic Tailgate and Fan Festival. Inside the stadium, the action begins with girls flag football featuring Crispus Attucks and Arsenal Tech, followed by Lawrence North and Ben Davis. At 2 p.m., boys high school football takes center stage as Warren Central faces Pike High School. Then at 5 p.m., experience the electrifying HBCU Battle of the Bands featuring Talladega College, Kentucky State University, and Miles College. And the exciting

0: tears, out of the valley, out of the storm, out of the grave. You won't repeat a battle, you won't repeat a battle, but he already, already won. Go, go, go, go to sleep. He already broke through. He did it, did it, a breakthrough. I said he did it, a breakthrough.
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0: 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God's got a blessing.
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0: 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God's got a blessing.
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1: Hallelujah. Hallelujah. You know, when I think about it, I started in the church as a little girl, 7 years old, and my grandmother used to take me to church back in Tulsa, Oklahoma, and I used to sing for the Lord, and I used to sing in the adult choir, and I loved the Lord with all my heart. By the time I was 9 years old, I was gung-ho, and my grandmother even said to me one day, she said, you know, baby, God's going to use you one day. And I didn't know what she meant, but I knew I liked the sound of God using me. By the time I was 11 years old, my mother and father and my five brothers and my little sister, we moved from Tulsa to California. My dad's job has transferred him out here. And by the time I was 12 years old, I found myself in the nightclubs in Los Angeles. My mom and dad used to go to the clubs on the weekends. They didn't know the Lord Jesus. And grandma wasn't around anymore, so we just quit going to church. I was in the nightclubs at 12 years old, and that was the worst place and the last place I needed to be. But I had a praying grandmother. By the time I was 13 years old, I had recorded my first single and began to open up for people like Stevie Wonder and Aretha Franklin, B.B. King, and Bill Cosby. And I remember opening up for him one time, and things began to happen. Hallelujah. Things began to happen all around me. The devil had a trap set. He was going to set me up because, see, I liked it. I liked the money. I was making a lot of money. And I liked the glamour. And I liked the applause because

I didn't know that Jesus loved me. I didn't know it then. When I was 16 years old, I had a baby out of wedlock, and by the time I was 17 years old, I left home and joined the cast of Hair, and I began to travel all across the country. I was making more money than my mom and dad put together by then, and things were looking pretty good. Then I was introduced to marijuana. Devil had a trap set. Next thing I know, it was pills. Pills to get up in the morning and pills to go to bed at night. Then it was the alcohol. And then I became very promiscuous and ran around with a lot of people I had no business being with. And one day I was introduced to cocaine. And I know that all drugs are a spirit, but this cocaine became my best friend. And I began to hang out with the devil, and I did everything that I was big and bad enough to do. And I'm not glorifying him. I'm just letting him know that I don't belong to you. Hallelujah. I've been set free. Hallelujah. Glory to God. I went on for about 12 years of my life, and I traveled with people, and I worked with Chaka Khan and Rufus, and I worked with Captain and Tennille and all the people in the studios, and I was good at my job, and I was quick, and I could demand double, triple scale, and I went to work, and I was high every day.

0: One time when I was in Houston, Texas, I met a man there, and I was getting ready to go on the road with Chaka Khan, and there was a group going on the road with us, Heat Wave, and they had a man working with them, and he was doing their lights, and I didn't know this, but I met him on the road, and he was a nice guy, and you never would know it to look at him, but he was also, not only was a light director, but he was a cocaine dealer. See, devil knows how to really do it. So we began to be friends, and we began to date, I began to get all the cocaine I wanted for free. How many of you know it wasn't for free? But we came home, me and this young man, and we began to live together, and he was still selling drugs, and I began to make drops for him. I was dropping off cocaine and making a lot of foolish turns in my life, and my life began to do this spiral, downward spiral. I was going to hell. One night as I was getting loaded, I began to pass out, and my head hit the wall. And I began to slide down the wall. And as I came to, all of my bodily fluids were doing their own thing, and I was dying. But I had a praying grandmother, and I knew enough to call on the name of Jesus. Hallelujah. It wasn't a couple of days later that I was watching Christian television. And grandma tells me she was laying on her face during this time, and she had been fasting for 2 weeks and just calling on the name of Jesus. Save my granddaughter. Save my granddaughter, Jesus. I watched Christian TV one night, and it was as if God himself said, that's enough. And he rebuked the devil from me long enough for me to make an intelligent decision. And I said, Jesus, I know you're real. If you'll just take all of this away from me, take all of the drugs, take them away, I'm tired. And I want you to know that instantly I was set free. Instantly I was delivered. Hallelujah. Glory. Hallelujah. Hallelujah. This was on a Friday night. And I want you to know that not only did God save and deliver me and set me free, but he saved that drug dealer, and he's my husband tonight, James Bailey. Hallelujah. Hey, he comes by here. Here, yes, he does. Glory.
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3: 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Transistor radios were replaced by boom boxes. 8-track tapes were replaced by cassettes by discs. Landlines were replaced by cell phones. Television was replaced by cable, then satellite. Now everybody is streaming. However, this generation will inherit the first technology that can imitate thought itself. And all of us must decide how we will embrace artificial intelligence. AI is the first technology that will require us to set moral parameters for its usage. We must now decide what AI should be allowed and what should be prohibited. We must decide what happens to creativity, labor, truth, privacy, empathy, and democracy, and who will benefit. What will we require to remain uniquely human?
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0: We want you to rest a little bit.
1: Yeah, you know what? It's your weekend.
0: Yeah.
1: So don't let anybody disturb your peace. You know what? You deal with that Monday through Friday. But this weekend is yours.
0: Indeed. So, family, do that and make an appointment to hang out with your nephew, Willie Mo Jr. and Dwight Stone.
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1: Everybody stand up on your feet and make some noise for one of the most phenomenal female groups of our time. Jackie, Dorinda, Karen, Twinkie, the Clone.

0: 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It's a good reminder to learn more about sickle cell disease and what life can be like for those living with it. 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If you have questions or concerns, talk with your healthcare provider. 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

0: storm out of the grave. You won't repeat a battle. You won't repeat a battle. But he already, already won. Go, go, go, go to sleep. He already broke through. He did it, did it. A breakthrough. I said he did it, a breakthrough.
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0: 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The devil can't have what God has for me. Hallelujah.

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Are you grateful today? And with chaos around, I'll still choose to say, yeah. 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

0: raise her hand and witness to that. Can I ask y'all one question? 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What did he see?
1: He saw the best.
0: I can't get no help up in here. Because there are some folk in here that people have wrote you off. Said you would never amount to anything. Said that you would never end up being anywhere. But Myron, tell him one more time. What did he see?
1: He saw the best.
0: When mama said you would never be nothing. When aunties and uncles said that you would never amount to anything. When daddy didn't come home anymore. He didn't look at you and say that you weren't going to make it. 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
1: Ladies and gentlemen, please welcome to the stage my choir in their farewell concert and recording, the Tri-City Singers. 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

0: Indianapolis, get ready. 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
1: And your boy, D Stone.
0: And this weekend.
1: Come on.
0: We want you to rest a little bit.
1: Yeah, you know what? It's your weekend.
0: Yeah.
1: So don't let anybody disturb your peace. You know what? You deal with that Monday through Friday. But this weekend is yours.
0: Indeed. So, family, do that and make an appointment to hang out with your nephew, Willie Mo Jr. and Dwight Stone.
1: Right.
0: Next time on the Willie Mo Jr. Show. Flat out. 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
2: 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A holler stirring up from

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1: 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I'm travailing. To obtain it.
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1: 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Because the King placed it on the inside of you. So I

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0: May we take a minute to pray. Oh, dear God, I petition you today to relieve my pain. Please lessen my stress, my anxiety, and my fear. Help me to focus on the good that is ever present in my existence and not allow the doubts and uncertainty of everyday life to dominate my thoughts. Let me remember that you are the creator of the entire universe and you are forever in the blessing and healing business. You are the source of all joy, satisfaction, and completion. Empower me, dear Lord, to be a light in the midst of darkness for others as we ask for the blessings of your eternal mercy and grace. Strengthen me to proudly proclaim my love and appreciation for the source of all goodness in my life, my best friend, my God, my almighty God. Hallelujah and amen.
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0: Good morning, good people. I'm Erica Campbell. Welcome to Get Up Weekends. What's up, Griff? Good morning.
1: What's cracking, EC? So glad to be out here on a weekend, y'all. Look here. Coming up this hour, Erica's going to be sharing her faith walk. In this hour, we're talking with Michaela. I love that young lady, and we'll share her latest song, Stand.
0: She's so sweet, and she can sing. Woo. Don't miss it. Also, the E&G True Hollywood Bible Story. It's the story of Jacob and Esau featuring Dietrich Haddon. We have a lot of fun with that one. Griff will share his joys and concerns. Griff, how you feeling today?
1: I'm feeling good. I'm amazing. I love my wife. Our marriage is in a sweet spot, E, and I'm going to share how good God is.
0: You know we love here at the Get Up Church. Listen, y'all, as you can see, it's going to be a full hour, so don't miss none of it. It's Get Up Weekends. I'm Erica Campbell. Let's go.

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3: Yes, it is time for the Faith Walk of the Day. And y'all, I am so excited about the word. I've told y'all already that I've been in this place of just being hungry for more of God and went to this event and, you know, all these revelations and this information and just new insight on the word of God and new just things that I just didn't know before. And what I love about the word is you can read a scripture, but you haven't really read a scripture until you keep reading the scripture. What I mean is, just like I love trusting the Lord with all your heart and lean not to your own understanding, in all your ways acknowledge him and he shall direct thy path. So most of my life I rested on the he shall direct thy path. Well, lately the Lord has been illuminating lean not to your own understanding. And so, you know, it just causes you to dig more and search more. And so it's making me feel like stronger in the Lord, stronger in his word. So I get excited about finding out more truths of God, because it really helps me fight the enemy more. It helps me give him a black eye and helps me even address and issues in different things that I have to process in my life. It helps me recognize when the enemy is trying to distract me, when he's trying to bring chaos or panic in my life to throw me off, because we don't serve a God of chaos or a God of panic or a God of anxiety. So any of those feelings or emotions all come from the enemy. So what do? I don't try to find it in my own strength. I don't find it in nobody else's strength. I don't try to scroll it away. I get in the word of God and find out what God says to me, for me, about me, that can bring joy and power and love in my life and remove those other things that cause us to worry. We all have things to be concerned with. Child, if it ain't the kids or the bills or the doctor or somebody saying something against you, it's always something to deal with that can frustrate you or irritate you. But when you stand on the word of God, God's promise to protect, God's promise to keep, God's promise to vindicate, God's promise to provide, God's promise to heal, God's promise to cover. When you think of all those things, it makes you worry a little bit less about what we're dealing with and going through. Not that the problem isn't real, but it's just my God is realer. That ain't a good English word, but you understand what I'm trying to say. God is realer than my issues. He's realer than my problems. He's bigger than the situations that I face. So I can literally rest in his hands. Even if it's his will for me to go through it, I don't have to lose my mind. I don't have to lose my Jesus. I don't have to be frustrated, sad, overwhelmed, or depressed. I don't have to be. Sometimes we choose to be because we think about the problem too much. But when we stand on the word of God, the promise of God to never leave us nor forsake us, I don't lean to my own understanding, but I'll acknowledge him in all my ways, and he will direct every single choice, every call, every email, every decision, every yes and every no. He will direct my path. And so that's kind of where I sit today, just really excited about getting more of Jesus, more of his word. And I just wanted to share that with you in hopes that it would stir your heart. And so the challenge to you is stir up your faith, stir up your gifts, right? Get excited about Jesus. Don't make it just business as usual. Go to church, get on a prayer call in the morning, go to Bible study. Nothing new, nothing inside. We serve an exciting God. If I could imagine, my Holy Ghost imagination could imagine the angels and demons fighting over my head. It looks like the best, biggest Marvel movie you ever seen in your life.
4: Come
3: That's
4: on.
3: That's exciting that when I pray, it's like you give the angels more power when you pray. But what happens to the demon? Well, then they get their butt kicked. Don't that sound exciting? Mm-hmm. Listen, I'm not going to go through life and wherever so-and-so said this to me and they didn't call my name. That's the enemy trying to stop me from walking in my divine power. That if he gave me divine power and authority over the enemy, you think I'm going to let the devil sit in my lap and harass me? Mm-mm. Ain't no way. Ain't no way. I got the victory and can't nobody take it from me. So I'm excited about the word of God. It's literally just the word of God that is just doing something in my soul. And so I wanted to share that with

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2: 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I wish you could see yourself in the future. I wish you could see yourself. You're doing better. 'Cause everything he said he would do, God did. And everything you asked him to do, God did that. He won't ever let you down.

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6: Joining us today for introducing is gospel singing sensation. She is such a sweetheart. Michaela's here. Michaela, welcome back to Get Up Mornings.
7: Yeah.
8: Hey, super excited to be here. Hey, y'all.
6: So listen, you got a brand new song and I want to play it. 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
8: 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Well, this is my new single, Stayin'. I'm super excited and I pray y'all love it.
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0: Michaela with her latest single, Stand. And y'all, Michaela, who we just love so much, just the way she uses this voice. Oh my God. Like, it's so angelic. It's jazzy. It's soulful. Like, how you mix all that in there? You so young to have this much soul. Tell us a little bit of, you know, for those who may not know, behind this song and your voice.
1: Yes, ma'am. So this is Stan. I'm really excited about it. It's my first single that I've ever written that's out, which is super special to me. I was just laughing, saying how I didn't know at the time that I wrote it that God was going to use it as kind of like a testimony of what I was getting ready to walk through. But I'm super excited for you all to hear it, and I think it's so special to me.
0: Absolutely. So you've been singing since you was how old?
1: So I started singing it too, but it didn't start sounding like much till like 7.
0: What was your first video that went viral? I remember seeing you sit behind, it looked like you was behind a couch. And you was killing. And I was like, why does little girl sound like she been here before? What was that video that went viral?
1: I can't remember. I want to say it was Jesus Loves Me, because I used to wear that song in the ground. But I think that was the first viral video of me when I was like 7.
0: Wow. Mm-hmm. Your previous single reached number 1 on the Billboard charts, Give Me You. What did that milestone mean to you?
1: It was so surreal. I was kind of just sitting down scrolling one day, and I got a text and was like, Michaela, you're number 1. And I was like, for real, y'all? But it was really special. I was just grateful that, you know, people don't have to be nice and support you and love on you. So it was just so special to know that, you know, God has put me in the right place and is giving me the people to support me and make sure that, you know, I do well in whatever he's called me to do. And that's what's most important.
0: I love it. Go ahead, Griff.
2: Michaela, with you being so young and awesome at the same time, when you hear people say, all these young people, they so disconnected, they feel and they want and they have these mental health. How are you and your generation feeling about the Lord?
1: Absolutely not. I feel like the young people are ready to praise. They're ready to worship. I think just making sure that we are in the right place at the right time with the right voice, being able to, you know, kind of guide us and, you know, tell us what it is about Jesus that is so important. But there's absolutely young people that are on fire for God. Especially in these last days, we need a new generation crying out, you know, saying that Jesus is Lord. So, yeah, we're here.
0: Come on. I love that. And I love you. Listen, we thank you for being on with us this morning. If there's one testimony that you could share this morning, what would it be?
1: I would say in one of the darkest seasons of my life, the Lord really shows himself as someone that will help me stand through the trials of life. A lot of times we sing songs talking about him being a mind regulator and a healer and a heart fixer and a light in the darkness, but he really has been that for me. It's not just a song or ad-lib that I sing. So today I thank God for being in my right mind and right health and having a whole heart. And I'm just super grateful to our Savior for being such a light in the darkness for me.
2: Amen. She's 64 years old in her
0: no,
2: mind.
0: No, she's not. I love it. And it's true. There are a bunch of young people who really, really, really
2: Absolutely.
0: Love the Lord. And so we're honored to have you on this morning. Tell us how we can follow you on social media and where we can see you next. Are you going to be on tour?
1: I'm not going to be on tour that I know will. But it's Michaela Desiree, M-E-K-A-Y-L-A, Desiree, on everywhere that's anywhere you'll be able to find me.
0: I love it. There it is there, good people. Make sure you listen to Stan, stream it, download it, and tell everybody about it. Michaela on Get Up Mornings, thank you. I'm trying not to be so auntie. You know, I'm trying to just be like professional, because this is, we
1: you
0: professional,
1: you
0: okay?
1: I'm crazy.
0: I'm going to be nice. I love
1: thank you.
0: Thank you for
1: I love
0: being
1: you
0: on.
1: Too. Thank you. Y'all,

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4: All right, good people. Today's story comes from Genesis with Jacob and Esau. Here it is on Get Up Mornings.
5: In Genesis, the 25th chapter, verse 29 says, "Once when Jacob was making some stew, Esau came in from the open country, famished."
6: About to put this onion in a soup. About to put this radish in a soup. Got me a beet on a beet in the soup. And I'm about to put a little celery in the soup. Yeah, ooh, I like it when smell goods are in the house. A cup of tea, some chocolate, and making my good lentil soup. You know everybody not a hunter, but it's okay. Who is that?
7: What is that you cooking over there?
6: Hey, Esau.
7: You got what you cooking, Doc? I'm smelling some garlic and some tomatoes. And is that the lamb that I killed the other day?
6: Esau, you know everybody ain't the best hunter in the village. All I can do is, put you make a mean soup. But, yeah, it's the soup you've been eating your whole life.
7: Come on, man. Let me get some of that soup, Doc. Come
6: on.
7: Pour me a bowl of
6: soup. Nope. No, sir.
7: What you mean? Just give me a bowl of soup, man. I've been working all day. I'm the reason why you got the lamb in
6: now,
7: the
6: hold
7: soup.
6: Hold on. Now, hold on. See, that's the problem, Esau. Look. You downplaying my working. I got to cut these vegetables. I got to put it all in. I got to get fired.
7: I'm also working.
6: So
7: give me the soup.
6: Now, I can't. What will you do for the soup?
7: Oh, man. Come on, man. I don't. What you need? I'll give you my boots. My brand new bear boots.
6: Oh, the
7: I killed
6: bear
7: the bear
6: boots?
7: The other year. I got some boots for
6: them. Them is good. No, I'm going to have to say no, though, Esau. I'm going to have to say no.
7: No on the boots?
6: No on the boots.
7: Come on.

0: I give you my bow and arrow.
1: Oh, the one you made?
0: The one I made.
1: The one you made shined down and...
0: Yes, sir!
1: And polished it off, no, and I watched you
0: it don't get
1: with
0: no
1: the tight
0: better
1: strings?
0: Yes, sir. You got it. You got it.
1: No, now go ahead and pull it. I'm going to have to say no. No.
0: You ain't going
1: I see you over there all hungry with the white stuff around your mouth. So listen, this is what I do. This is what I do. How about now listen to what I'm saying. I know you hungry. I'm gonna give you this bowl. You
0: my stomach growling.
1: You smell it? You smell it?
0: Yes. Come on.
1: You smell it.
0: Yes. Listen.
1: How about
2: you give me your birthright real quick?
0: What? Did you say my birthright?
1: How about you give me your birthright for this soup?
0: For the soup, for a bowl of soup.
1: You remember Dad gave you when you and the hairs. Okay, I'm just saying.
0: I'm thinking about it. Hold on, let me think about this.
1: Got them carrots in it that you like.
0: Oh man! Give me a bowl of soup.
1: What? Well, that's
0: you
1: my.
0: Got
1: can
0: it.
1: We shake? Let me just shake on it. Let's shake on it. Let me get your spoon ready. Now,
0: I
1: this
0: got
1: is
0: my spoon.
1: One,
0: give me
1: this
0: my spoon.
1: This gonna be one family. You gonna on love it.
0: What do I need with a birthright?
1: Get you a napkin.
0: I ain't about to die no time soon.
1: Exactly. Stupid birthright. Come on.
0: You got it. Here it is. All yours. Take it. Now give me the soup.
1: Here you go, bro. Soup is all yours now.
3: Jacob gave Esau some bread and some lentil stew. He ate and drank. And then he got up and left.
4: Bye-bye.
3: So Esau despised his birthright. The moral of the story is, never give up something as important as your birthright for a meal.
5: So good.
6: That was
5: D-Had here on that. Yeah, that was Dietrich. Thank you so much for playing along. Yes. Listen, we gotta find some stories. Y'all hit us up on the hotline and let us know which one we should do next. Which Bible story? Now, y'all know we've done a lot in the last

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3: Come on, just put some sweet words of worship in the atmosphere with me. 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Come on, pull on heaven with me. Come on, let your worship rise in this atmosphere. Come on, right there. 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
5: Well, saints of the Most High God, we are coming to you live from the Get Up Church of Our Lord, Baptist Non-Denominational, Denominational, AME, CME, ENG, LMNOP, Apostolic Church of God in Christ. All right, Brother Griff, let the Lord use you.
6: Thank you, FLP.
5: You're welcome.
6: But first, giving honor to God who's ahead of my life, I'd like to say I'm glad to be in the house of the Lord one more time, Elder Cheryl. Because he brought me from a mighty, mighty long way. I could have been dead, sleeping in the grave, but God is good.
5: All the time.
6: And all the time.
5: God is good.
6: Yes, yes. Shout out to Ree. It was Ree's daughter when she was about 4 or 5 who said, "Oh, you and your wife are so romantical." I love that little girl. And speaking of my wife, I love me some Lenika Fanae, okay? Lenika Fanae is, you know, when you married and you, we wasn't even going through a bad time, but we in such a good space right now. And I love the space. Like, man. Laughing, y'all know with me, so I'm very competitive, I'm sarcastic, and my wife ain't none of those things, right? But lately, she has been very funny, like, you know, shut up, boy, and go do the trash. Like, and when she tell me to shut up, I walk away and go, I love her so much when she talk to me like that, but... I don't know what to call it. All people in a relationship know, you just know when your relationship is hitting all the things. And sometimes in marriage, they don't hit like that as often. But right now, I'm in a really good space when it's just like love, love, love, love, love. And we on our Zephaniah 3:16-18 right now. And that's the Lord your God is with you. His power gives you victory. The Lord will take delight in you, and in his love, he will give you new life.
5: Come on.
6: New life, Lord. Loving on my wife now. Somebody in that car right now saying, Griff, what was that? It's Zephaniah 3:16-18. You get to say, ain't you all right? Somebody else is saying, you better hit on all them things. I know that's what I'm saying. I'm saying, ain't you all right? But if you like me and you know, I love my wife.
5: Yes!
6: All right! Come on.
5: I love it.
7: Impressed, Zephaniah. Come on, sir. Read your word.
5: Come on. I love it.
6: Amen.
5: That's how it's true, Griff. You have great, great seasons. You be like, man, don't it? Ain't everybody happy? We all just...

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0: What up, good people? It's Get Up Weekends. I'm Erica Campbell, and I'll share an Ericaism in just a few. I'll share a saying that my grandmother used to say. She would say, "Did ready come?" Woo! I'll tell you what that means. Also, this hour, we'll talk to Jess Cordell. He just won his first Stellar Award.
1: God.
0: Oh, I remember
1: Rock
0: that feeling.
1: City.
0: And his new music is on the way. We'll talk to him.
1: We'll also have some fun with the Get Up poll, too. Last week was National Afro Day. Don't be a hater and don't say nothing funny. So we asked, what was your favorite hairstyle back in the day? Don't miss it. It's all in the second hour of Get Up Weekends with Erica Campbell.
0: I'm sure that's a holiday you have never celebrated. Afro Day. Y'all

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2: You know, my grandmother, when I was young, she would always say, I have to wait on ready. Ready ain't came yet. Or ready left. And that was her telling me, sometimes you feel like it and sometimes you don't. And I didn't understand it because, you know, as kids, you just always want to do whatever you want to do. Come on, let's go to the store. Come on, just hold on. Ready ain't came yet. It was the funniest thing to me. When I tell you over 50, I understand waiting on ready. But what do you do when you don't feel like it? What do you do when you don't have the motivation, when you don't have the excitement, but you absolutely know that is something that you need to do? But you have to find it. You got to find it within yourself. You got to push yourself to do the thing that you know will make you better, will help you make money, will get you in better health, will help you grow in faith, will help you build relationships. You've got to do the thing. I know we don't always feel like it. We don't want to make the phone call. And it is easier sometimes just to sit, especially if you've already lived a full life. If you've already done all the things, took all the chances, all the crazy friends, and now you're just a little tired. That's allowed, but you are still living. You are still breathing. And while there is still life in your body, I need you to live. I need you to take the chances that seem difficult. I need you to pray for the strength that you need to do the thing that you need to do in this season of your life. The kids are gone. The marriage is at a different phase, or maybe the marriage isn't anymore. So what do you need to do now? You were not built just to go to work and pay bills. I believe we were all created for more than that. You were not created to wake up and look at how many bills and go to work anyway. You don't like your job. You don't like your career. I want you to find some joy in your life, but you're going to have to take some chances and step out on faith to do that. And so I'm challenging you today to step out on faith and do the thing that makes you better than you were yesterday, that causes you to be the legend that you believe you are. I want you to live your life like you are everything that you think you are, not waiting on somebody else to believe it, but you believe it. And that's why you're going after it. Starting the show, doing the thing, writing the book, going on the vacation, traveling the world like you want to, saving the money to go to that exotic place that nobody wants to go, just you. Do the thing. It's time, y'all. Listen, life ain't waiting on you. The years aren't getting longer. You know, sometimes, depending on the age you are, you've already lived longer than you will. And that shouldn't scare you. That should excite you to make the most of the time that you have. So do great things. Do dangerous things. Do exciting things because you want to. Now, you may still have to wait on ready to come. But I'm praying that ready overtake you and you get ready to make the life that you've been dreaming about. Ready to start the career. Ready to make the money that you said I'm going to make. Read those books on

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6: It's Get Up Mornings, y'all. I'm Erica Campbell, and y'all know I love introducing new talent and new folks. So joining us today is a Stellar Award-winning artist and youth pastor. It's Jess Cordell. Welcome to Get Up Mornings, Jess Cordell.
7: Hey, what's up, family? 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Jesus.
6: 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Okay, so you got this new single. 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

0: by Jess Cordell on Get Up Mornings, his latest single. This is Fire. And listen, we saw you perform at the Stellar Awards. Speaking of the Stellar Awards, congratulations on Rap Hip Hop Gospel Song of the Year.
1: Right.
0: So, what does that win mean for you?
2: Man, it means so much. I mean, just to be honored amongst, you know, some of the people that you grew up watching. And I think I said this multiple times, man. Just to be on those platforms and just sharing a moment with the people who I looked up to my entire life. And so it's just, I don't know, it was a whole bunch of emotions going on. Like, it was the first one. I was nervous. I was sweating. I was thankful, grateful. Like, everything you could think of. So, yeah, it meant a lot.
0: I love that. I love that. And Pastor Mike Jr. and Rock City Media Group have played an important role in your journey. So how has their support helped and shaped your music and your mission?
2: Yeah, I mean, one thing I just love about Pastor Mike is just he's fruitful. And him being able to even walk me through just, you know, what to do, how to move in, you know, certain circumstances, how to kind of navigate these spaces that I haven't been in before, and just coaching me through it. And then it's just his life, like his life speaks for itself. And to be able to give me an opportunity to do something that I've been dreaming of my entire life. I mean, they just really help shape, mold, and, you know, he always says this, you only grow to the level you're exposed to. And I just thank God for him giving me the exposure to continue to grow so that someone else can see and be inspired to grow in their journey and to grow in their God-given calling.
0: I love it. Go ahead, Greg.
1: Big homie, as a youth pastor, you actually walk it like you talk it, dog. Does the young generation right now appreciate that more because they such a I need to see a generation and they can see that in you?
2: Yeah, and that's the thing, man. I love this generation because it's two things. They're not afraid of anything because they got so much exposure, and then they're not faking anything. And so being able, once we're able to just capture their heart, spending time with them to see them grow, like, and then now you get to actually walk out and live out the gospel in front of them. Like, I believe just the testament of how you live speaks more than any message
0: Absolutely.
2: Could ever get to them. And so, man, I think 100% being able to walk it out in front of them, man, it just inspires them to, like, live out their call. And if they got dual gifts, to just walk in both of them, it's both and, not either or.
0: Yes. I love that. I love that. So listen, you got a lot going on. How can we stay connected to you so we can support you?
2: Oh yeah, it's Jess Cordell on all platforms, JustCordell. Just follow me as I follow Christ.
0: I love it. I love it. Jess Cordell, y'all, his new single is called The Name. Make sure you download it and support his music. Thank you for stopping by. You're always welcome here at Get Up Morning.
2: Thank y'all so much, man. Absolutely love and appreciate you guys.
0: For sure. Let's all right,
1: go.
0: Guys. You know what to do, Get Up Nation. Let's listen, let's support, let's stream, all that. It's Get Up Mornings, y'all. Stick around. We got more on the way.
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3: 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For out of the mouths of babes come perfected praise.

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1: Hey. Halle Berry, and every now and then I pull out the Halle Berry, but it's called a pixie now, right?
2: You right,
1: got little layers in now.
3: Little pixie gut.
2: Yes. I had a little mushroom, but mine was a little mushed as well. And then I had the little short bob, the stack bob on the side. Ooh, yeah, I had some interesting hairdo, Father God. It just, when I look at it now, it just looked like an old lady. Like, why were you doing your hair like this? Griff, you ain't never had but one hairstyle, so.
3: I had waves until I cut my hair forever when I was 21, after I got out the military. So the military tells you you can't shave. You can go as low as you can, but you can't shave. So I was being defiant in 92. I'm a shave. You can't tell me what to do. So I've been... My kids have never seen me have hair. They laugh all the time when they see me in high school and stuff with hair, but I just had waves. I had a shag for a minute. I thought I was sweet. I was trying to put S-curl stuff in the back of my shag so I could get that Ralph Tresvant from the Cool It Now video.
1: That was a big West Coast thing, the
3: well,
1: S-curl.
3: I never had a curl, but I just tried to put a little... Luster's paint and like mix the Luster's with some
2: like you had good hair.
3: No, what was that? World of Curl gel.
2: World
3: That's what I was trying to make.
2: World of Curl.
3: No,
2: my grandmother used to use paper bags to roll her hair. Like when I went to my, I used to be like, I don't like how she rolled my hair with these paper bags.
1: Paper bags. It worked.
2: It'll curl. If you twist that little paper bag on the top, I know these kids could never. All right, we want to hear from you.
3: Never.
2: What hairstyle did you rock back in the day when people couldn't tell you nothing? Let me hear it. I know the Jerry Curls is on the way. The Jerry Curls is coming. They coming. 877-242-2426. What hairstyle were you proud of back in the day? 877-242-2426.
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3: Listen, we all had some real special hairstyles back in the day, but today we want to know, what is that hairstyle you had? And baby, they couldn't tell you nothing. Let's go to the phones and talk to Keisha in St. Louis. Hey, Keisha in St. Louis. What was the hairstyle you had back in the day, girl?
4: Okay, so I was born in 84. So back then, it's when the box braids had just started coming out, and I would wear the box braids. They were burnt on the tip with
3: yes.
4: the regular hair bangs. Regular hair bangs, though. My bangs.
5: Oh,
4: my bangs.
5: You left your bangs out.
3: Yep, left my bangs out.
4: Yeah,
3: yep.
4: My mom left my bangs out, and
3: Keisha.
4: I had the box braids in the back with those burnt tips on the end. And
3: oh,
4: you couldn't kill me that. I'm
5: I got caught in everything you wore.
6: Right. I can smell it right now.
4: It did.
3: Burning the tips. Oh, Lord, I remember that. Thank you for calling, Keisha.
4: Thank you, guys.
3: Eugene in Baltimore is on the line. Hey, Eugene, what hairstyle did you have back in the day? And you was killing them.
7: Hey, Erica. Hey, Cheryl. Hey, Griff.
3: Eugene from Baltimore, what hairstyle did you have back in the day?
7: So in the eighth grade, I grew out a big afro, but I put an S curl in it. But I left the S curl in a little bit too long, and it was bone straight. But I still tried to stand it up. I looked like Ronald McDonald for like a month.
3: Oh, no, Eugene. Lord, I know that happened to so many brothers. Bless your heart. What kind of hairstyle you have today?
7: Today, I'm holding on to some waves for as long as I can.
3: Hold on. Hold on, Eugene. Hold on. Thank you for calling today.
7: I appreciate y'all. Y'all be good.
6: 877-242-2426. It's time for the Get Up Poll. Let's go to Virginia and talk to Helena. Helena, girlfriend, what kind of hairstyle did you use to rock?
8: Hey, good morning. I don't know what the other caller said, but I used to rock the finger waves with the French bun in the back. Couldn't tell
3: Come
8: me
3: on.
8: Nothing.
3: Come on,
6: with
3: that
6: the
3: was
6: bun
3: good.
6: Too. Come on, that
8: with
6: was a good one.
8: French roll in the back. Yes.
6: That's the Usher outfit right there.
3: Absolutely.
6: With the white gloves with the creases on them.
3: Thank you for calling today.
8: Thank you.
6: Let's go to Jacksonville and talk to Lynn. Lynn, what kind of hairstyle was you rocking back in Jacksonville? I already know. Duval!
9: I went straight to the finger wave because I got tired of sleeping on my fist, you know, with the pressing curls and all that. I just couldn't keep up my hair, so I went to the finger wave.
3: Come on.
9: Stayed on the dryer for three hours with the toast-style gel. Y'all remember that thick gel?
3: Yes,
6: that gel. That's what they was just telling me about.
9: And don't forget to pump it up.
3: Ooh, pump it up.
6: Wait a minute, what's the pump it up? What's the
3: hairspray.
6: Pump it up?
9: Don't forget to pump it up. But yes,
3: it'll freeze your hair. That hair ain't moving. You hear me?
9: Exactly.
3: Thank you for calling. We appreciate you.
9: All right. Thank you. Have a blessed day.
3: Y'all, I wanted a Jerry curl so bad.
5: You did.
3: My mom wouldn't let me get a Jerry curl. I wanted a Jerry. And then my friend, she had this basket weave on the front. You remember basket weave?
5: How about, it's a sister that was at the Stellar's who still had that basket. And she sprayed some blonde or something on it.
3: And she basket weave. Oh, God bless you. God bless
5: still
3: you.
5: Still wear the basket weave.
3: Still to this day.
6: Cheryl, okay. Traumatized.
3: You can hear the trauma in her voice.

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1: It's been absolutely amazing, y'all. And I pray that you enjoyed something that you heard today. Before we go, let us cover you in prayer. God, I thank you and I praise you for the person under my voice. Lord, you know what they need. You know what they're going through. You know if they need strength. Father, so be everything that they need just when they need it. Be the strength. Be the provision. Be the love. Be the healing. Be the guidance. Be the confidence that they need. In Jesus' mighty name, cover them from all incidents and accidents. Keep them safe from all hurt, harm, and danger. The front door, the back door, every window. Lord, everywhere they go, cover them and keep them safe. In Jesus' name, bless their loved ones and their family, their ministry, their mind, their heart, and soul. In Jesus' name, I pray. Thank God. Amen.
0: Amen.
1: 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And everybody, join us back here next weekend. We'll be faith walking.
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0: 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Hey, what's cracking, Andy? It's your boy Griff from Get Up Mornings with Erica Campbell. 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
0: Join the Indianapolis Urban League on Friday, October 2nd from 9 a.m. to 12 p.m. at the Madam Walker Legacy Center for Beyond the Record, the intersection of resilience, stability, and economic justice, featuring renowned artist, scholar, and author Angela Davis. 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
0: Join the Indianapolis Urban League on Friday, October 2nd from 9 a.m. to 12 p.m. at the Madam Walker Legacy Center for Beyond the Record, the intersection of resilience, stability, and economic justice, featuring renowned artist, scholar, and author Angela Davis. 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
5: On level, actually, y'all, it starts in your own family.
6: Uh-huh.
5: You know, the work, and this is something that I teach as well, because I've been a genealogist as well. So I know who people's people are. So you've got to know who you are, your people. And then that extends out. And you will be so surprised to learn how many people you're connected to in a community where you have lived for a couple generations. And then you see that that connection extends out even further into the neighborhood, into the city, into the state, into the nation, into the world. You meaning all of us, we are so connected that we just have no idea. So, you know, I always start when I do talks about this work with telling the history of how black people got in Indiana in the first place. And I always say that we were here, you know, way far back than we have ever been taught. Starting with our Native American roots. And then while all of us don't have DNA of a Native American, you will see there's been a movement lately to bring that history forward of how people described as freedmen, F-R-E-E-D-M-A-N, who then became Negroes and black, were actually Native Americans of dark skin. You know, so you know what that means. You know, they have some blood from the land in them. Who were here, you know, long before there was any so-called discovery of this country, of this nation. And so, you know, when you begin to learn the history, you begin to see, you know, a bigger picture. Every day I'm learning something new about our history. For example, let me give you all some examples of history I didn't know anything about.
7: Okay.
5: Over 90 black settlements in Indiana. way before the Civil War. So a settlement is a place where a community of black folks lived. Now, here's a couple of them that we don't know about right here in Indianapolis. Eagle

0: Creek. So people say, oh, how could Eagle Creek, that's a park. You know, well, Eagle Creek was an area of a black settlement. So you want to know what the evidence is that I began to understand and piece that together is Mount Pleasant Church. You will see in Eagle Creek, a big rock with a plaque on it. That's the only evidence that that was a black community. That plaque talks about the founding of Mount Pleasant Church there in Eagle Creek. On the west side, there is a black settlement south of Washington Street. My friend, brother, Mimoja Jabu, that's where his family is from. Of course, the Martindale area was a black settlement as well. Norwood is a black settlement as well. You know, and I could keep on going on and on and on about all of these black settlements that existed, you know, in this community before there were paved streets and, you know, subdivisions and even houses. So, you know, we have deep roots. And so my goal is to help shine a light on some of that history because it connects us to the land and it gives us a sense of ownership and belonging. This is our land.
1: So Eunice, just with that, all of that in mind, then that opens up a couple of questions that I have, which is by you transitioning away from all of this work that you just explained to us, have you identified a good replacement, a qualified replacement? Are you educating a replacement? Is there a program to educate multiple replacements? How do we transition from you with all of your knowledge to something that's going to be brand new?
0: Well, there is a young man who has been hired. He is an African-American young man. He is from a small rural community in Indiana, my understanding. His name is Andre Myers. He's going to be starting the end of October. The only concern that I have is his responsibility

0: 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And grants typically don't have to be repaid. 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
1: How to do that work through places like Ivy Tech and Ball State and universities and schools all over the state. And so he's going to have charge for doing that as well. You see what I mean? That's a heavy lift.
2: That's too much on his plate.
1: Yeah, so which side of the plate is going to get the focus, you know?
2: And so, with that thought in mind then, is there a way that the community can hold Indiana Landmarks more accountable? I don't know how funding goes and what our power would be, but you just stop and think, if we have somebody that's supposed to be doing the work and not doing the work, how do we hold people accountable, organizations accountable, politicians accountable? How do we get people to be accountable for what they're supposed to be doing?
1: And you see, and I don't go down that lane, because my attitude is, okay, Landmarks, if we're not going to have the full-time focus on this work. And Landmarks is saying that we are going to be committed to doing this work full-time. But instead of having it all centered on an individual, because for a lot of these years I've been doing the work, I've been a one-man band.
3: Mm-hmm.
1: But what this our new CEO wants to do is integrate this work across all 9 regions of Indiana Landmarks operations. So we have regional directors that are responsible for a number of counties all over the state, and they are going to be charged with doing more of the work. My concern is all of the issues that have prevented that from happening in the past. For example, there are communication and interaction style differences that I've had to intervene in order to get a thing done.
3: Mm-hmm.
1: So, you know, there are, say, for example, up in South Bend, the black community that is doing a restoration project is needing help, and they go to our person there. And he talks in a way to them that makes them feel disrespected. Well, and then they talk back to him in a way that makes him feel disrespected. Well, that whole deal falls apart, and they go on to their own corners.
3: Mm-hmm.
1: So there has to be someone who's like an interpreter, often in corporate America. People out there listening and know what I'm talking about. There has to be someone who says, what she meant was, and then go to them, what he meant was, you know.
3: Yeah.
1: And just because I raised my voice does not mean I'm mad. It's my passion that is coming through.
3: Right.
1: You know. And so you've got to interpret all the time in order to keep things moving, or else people fall out, the projects fall apart, and that goes away. But where I'm coming from and what I want to emphasize is, it is our responsibility to learn these skills, and there are ways that they can be taught. And I'm not going to stop doing the work. I'm going to continue doing the instruction, directing people, teaching people about this work. But we have to be worried about keeping our own, taking care of our own, doing our own work, and not relying on other folks to do it for us.
4: I've got a question to you. Are you also working with the, I just noticed just now beginning to develop, the ancestry programs?
1: When you say the ancestry program, are you talking about the ancestry platform? Or which program are you talking about?
4: Really talking about the ancestry platform. I work with about 65 to 75 seniors, and some of them go all the way up into the late 90s. And my whole thing is letting them, they're interested in doing

0: ancestry of themselves, because a lot of them got history, and you know the method is getting them to tell their story.
1: I think he's bringing up, which is excellent, Dr. Brown. That is the, I think, genealogy program that you guys have over there.
2: Duane Perry.
1: Along with Eunice, along with the oral histories. And so Dr. Brown is connecting those two things together, which have been a part of this heritage preservation. Is that correct?
3: Yeah. We have a statewide program right now that's funded by the Mellon Foundation, not funded by Landmarks. It's a grant that we were able to get from Mellon to do just what you're saying, Dr. Brown. We are capturing stories. In fact, today, my assistant is in Lafayette at what we call Oral History Harvest, where we work with the local groups. Because remember I was saying we need to build grassroots local people taking charge of the work. So we have a local group in Lafayette that got together a harvest day. So they invited seniors, we trained interviewers, we took our recording equipment there, and they're capturing stories of our black elders. We have a collection right now online that anyone can see, and Dr. Brown, you're part of the collection. We did interview with you, if you don't remember, but it is called the Indiana Landmark Black Oral History Collection.
0: Yeah, well, Harrison has been doing a lot of that, too. Have I got it right?
3: Well, we are now taking control of their collection.
0: Right on. So, okay. All righty.
3: My goal is that it be a collection of collections, because these collections are spread out all over the state that people have been doing for years, but nobody can get to them because we don't know they're there.
0: How do this is going to be a crazy question. Can we take advantage of AI in doing some things?
3: Well, yeah, but we can't have AI tell our stories if they don't know the story to tell. So we've got to capture the stories.
0: Right. I'm just saying AI, and I'm looking at the technology, how we can speed it up and get it into our black communities.
3: Well, AI won't speed it up unless we kind of give AI the information that's needed.
2: Right.
1: And it won't distribute it. It's up to us to distribute it.
2: Yeah, AI would not come into the play in this type of a situation, because it's like anything else. AI has to first be programmed with the information, and the information has to be correct and detailed. So there's nothing that they can do that's going to create it moving forward, if that makes sense.
1: In fact, I would even go on to say that AI has a sense of biasness as it relates to blackness and black people.
2: Mm-hmm.
1: And so even if you try to utilize it, it would always, in my opinion, shift the language and the tone of what it is that you're trying to say about black people and black heritage and who we are.
2: So
1: authentically.
2: So moving forward, we got the essence of what's going on and how we need to be moving forward. We have one caller that's on the line right now, and hopefully he's got a question that's relevant to where we're trying to talk about Eunice Trotter and preserving our heritage and understanding our lineage. Reverend Phillips, did you have a comment for Eunice Trotter? Reverend Phillips.
4: Yes. Can you hear me?
2: Yes, sir.
4: Yeah, good morning.
1: Good morning.
4: I was listening, and what she was saying about the different neighborhoods where we got inherited of, I was going to after, what about Brick City? Brick City was where us African Americans were staying.
2: Okay, and around what time was that? What years were those?
4: That was back in 75 or 76.
2: Brick City. Well, thank you for your call.
4: Eunice,
2: do you have any information or knowledge about anything about Brick City?
3: Oh, absolutely. Brick City is a part of the Norwood area project I'm going to be working with. It actually, black presence in that community dates back to right after the Civil War.
1: Mm-hmm. Right.
3: So there is an organization called the United States Colored Troops Coalition. It's headed by Kayla Austin and Felicia Brewer. And I'm going to work with them when I leave Landmark to help them archive that information out there. But, yeah, Reverend Phillips, you're right. That does have deep black heritage, and it goes back way before the 1970s, more like the 1870s and 80s.
0: Mm. Right. I had to do some presentations a year ago, and it blew my mind because that was a whole strong military, black military guys out of the Civil War who were unbelievable, unimaginable.
3: Yep, yep. A lot of our churches started out there, little small frame box churches, and ended up moving, you know, north. For example, Wayne Morris Church is from out there. Reverend Moore, who, you know, he's a media, social media influencer, pastor.
2: Right.
3: So, you know, South Calvary had spinoff churches. You know, so yeah, there's a lot of rich, deep history out there. One of the people who's been doing a lot of the research is Donna Stokes.
2: Mm-hmm.
3: Lucas. She's been, and in fact, today, this is a pitch for this event that's happening at 1 o'clock today at the Idle Drawer Museum. It is free. It is at 1 o'clock. It's at the Idle Drawer Museum. It is a underground railroad conference. And so what they're going to be talking about is how you research these black settlements that were part of the Underground Railroad. In fact, one of my own programs, which is another reason I'm leaving Landmark, is just has been accepted into the Underground Network. So now when you get your program into the Underground Network or your house or your site, it makes you eligible for grants.
2: Mm-hmm.
3: From the National Park Service. And the grant period opens up in the spring, so you have to get in and approved as a program or an Underground Railroad site. Now, in the past, most of the sites that have been a part of the Underground Network were properties owned by white people.
1: Like
3: Levi Colson, mm-hmm. you know, in Richmond, Indiana, because we have been able to document his significant role in the Underground Railroad. But, you know, black folks didn't document the same way.
2: Right.
3: You know, because we weren't going to tell that we were hiding.
1: Right.
3: But, you know, what I always say is for the black abolitionists and Underground Railroad workers, we didn't have to have people in the cellar. We hid them in plain sight.
1: Mm-hmm.
3: They were part of our community. We didn't have to hide them. And so because, you know, they can't tell one from the other, so we were able to just have
2: funny.
1: But it's the truth, right? In the thought process, you know, you were able to put on a uniform or go to a church meeting and be hidden in plain sight, just like she said in regards to the thought process. Before you get out of here, I do want to talk a little bit about the strategy behind the move and even more so this creative economy that you're going into. Gang started that language, creative economy, in the state of Indiana about 17 years ago. But since, right, that creative economy language has become used as a way for us to, when I say us, I'm saying the state of Indiana, to determine how much the creatives are bringing into the economy, into the Indiana GDP. And so in the thought process, our governor just this month has dedicated September as the creative economy month, right? And he said that the arts and creative sector adds over $8.6 billion to Indiana's economy, supported by data from the U.S. Bureau of Economic Analysis. And so in that thought process, you are shifting to go into this cultural creative collective. But in the thought process, you are doing exactly what we've need to have done, is getting ownership, having a place that we can call ours, that we can utilize for artists, we can utilize for language and conversations that we want to have with our people without being pressured because of blackness is being used.
2: Too black.
1: Too
2: much black.
1: I don't understand what can be too black, but in the thought process, can you tell me a little bit why that was so prevalent and precedent on your mindset to make that shift? And then what help do you need from the community to make sure that that happens?
3: Well, you know, this whole cultural collective idea started with Judith Thomas, who was formerly deputy mayor. Now she's over the Arts Council, and I have conversations about the need for having our own space.
1: Mm-hmm.
3: Because you just think about it. Where do you go buy black art in Indianapolis? There are very few places.
2: Mm-hmm.
3: Where do you go to see black art exhibits? And it's all about us and all of our various forms of creativity, from jewelry to clothing to quilts to, you name it, in the arts realm. We don't have a place. So, you know, what do you think would be the outcome of having a place that is filled with our creative work? Sort of almost like the Harrison Center, but even at a higher scale. You can walk into the Harrison Center on 15th and Delaware now and buy earrings, buy plates, buy necklaces, buy cups, buy clothes, buy anything you want to that has been made by people.
1: Mm-hmm.
3: And so this ability to have that exchange, of course, is going to put money in the pockets of the creator. It will put money in the pocket of the entity that is hosting that creator. That money then will be spent in our communities, hopefully. You know, and so that economy that Tasha just referred to starts at that level and goes out from there. You know, a musician, okay, who, you know, is a great guitarist, you know. He's going to have a show. He's going to make money. He's going to be able to feed his family with that money he makes. He can pay his rent. That means that property owner is going to be able to collect that rent, take that money and go spend it down the street at, you know, Big Mama's restaurant. You know, you know what I'm saying? That money continues to grow and spread and provide economy to our community.
2: Right.
3: I was just looking at myself the other day. I was out the other day. I went to an Asian place and got a pedicure.
2: Mm-hmm.
3: I went to the Korean place and bought a daggone ponytail.
2: Come on, girl.
3: You know what I'm saying?
2: Yeah.
3: I was at the Walmart, and you know who owns Walmart.
2: So.
3: You know, and got groceries. I mean, I did not spend a dollar in a black-owned entity
2: that entire
3: a bunch of money.
2: That's one of those multiple things that we have to always just start working on every day and be cognizant of. I got a couple of callers, and we've only got about 8 minutes, so we're going to try to get them in as quick as possible. Hopefully they'll get to their question immediately and we can answer it quickly. Doug, you are on the line. You have a question or a comment for Eunice Trotter.
5: Yes, thanks for your discussion. It's awesome. I was talking about Norwood and the area where they were allowed to live. It was the last place in the city to have electricity, water, and it was next to the Citizen Gas Plant, which was absolutely pollution. But if you look at the Indiana Historical site, you'll see a map that shows a Negro distribution in Indiana, 1948. Mm-hmm. So you can see where everybody was only allowed to live. And all the Anglos, they don't know that. Because mm-hmm. if they did know that, it would offend them. And that's why we got, like we call, MAGA. Let's see, my other point is all AI. You guys are talking about AI. Well, who owns AI?
2: Mm-hmm.
5: It's the Zionist oligarchs. So they're only going to disperse info that they want you to know.
2: Right. Mm-hmm.
5: Okay. And my last point is this: Todd Rakita. He filed suit against the IHSAA about two spots on the board, being only for non-Anglos. Have you seen that?
2: Yes.
5: Yeah, so there you go. The MAGAs are victims. The Anglos are victims. Until they understand that everybody's a victim, we'll never resolve anything.
2: You know what, and that's a good point, a good discussion. Thank you for your call, and that's something we'll deal with on this show in the future, because that's a whole nother crazy to me.
1: That distribution of Negro map does exist, and it is true in regards to where we were relegated. Yeah.
2: Joyce, we've only got a few minutes, so if you got a point, get to it real, real quick. Joyce, you're on the line with your comment or your question.
6: I've always said that our resources, our greatest resources in our youth, and these kids are picking up like sponges, and they got all kinds of gifts, musical, electronical. I mean, you know, they just gifted. Mm-hmm. We start them off early. We got all we need. And I don't know how else to explain it, but, the youth, and they need to be bilingual. We can teach them another language by age 4. They should be knowing more than one language. But, hey, we're just limited on what we expect from them. But we're going to recognize where our going to take us all, the whole village. That's enough time.
2: Joyce,
6: y'all.
2: Guess what? I agree with you 1,000%. Mm-hmm. And what we have done in our community is that, you know, we have done our children a disservice. And if you're a parent listening to this program today, think about the time and efforts that you spend pouring into your own children. Mm-hmm. And until we continue to do that and do that like our seniors did back in the day, we're going to continue to come up short. Courtney, you have a quick question or a comment within about 5 minutes before we get out of here. Courtney? Okay. I thought that was a caller. Okay, that's fine. All right. I thought we had another caller. So, Eunice, in some closing, we've got about 4 minutes. In closing, is there anything that you'd like to put out there into the community for folks to know about your future or what we should be doing or how we should interface with the Indiana Landmark?
3: Well, yeah, you know, I am still here. I'm going to feel an asset to our community. I am still going to be doing preservation work, which I was doing before I came to Landmark, so I'm going to continue doing it after I'm out of Landmark. And I'm just available to help however I can. I want to be able to work with the churches because they need direction. We've worked with many churches all over the state, organizations all over the state, and I'm still going to be doing that work. I'm going to be, you know, traveling around the state now. Matter of fact, Tuesday I'm in Evansville talking to the folks down there because they have a lot of deep history that they're not tapping into. So, yeah, you know, love yourself. That's what I want to say is, you know, be true to yourself. You know, do your job as a parent. You know, we have been taught that history isn't that important, but it is. Studies have found that when our children know who they are, know their history, they perform better in school.
2: Ooh.
3: They are less challenging. They are more disciplined.
2: Eunice, I'm going to throw this at you real, real quick. We only got about a couple of minutes. But you just said something that just made my brain tingle. You're going out of town. You're going around the state. Indiana Black Expo has 12 chapters around the state of Indiana that they just seem to be disconnected. That might be something that you and I can talk on a sidebar that I've always believed that could be a conduit. If they've already got the chapters, we just need somebody that's going to go out and do the work.
3: Yes, because those are collectives that are there, that are joined together,
2: mm-hmm.
3: and can hear some of this and can take on some of this. Well, Indiana Black Expo, what does that mean?
2: Okay.
3: What is
2: that? We'll talk about it another time.
3: Yes, we will.
2: Okay, Dr. Brown. We're about to the end. Did you want to jump in with anything?
0: Well, all I can say to Eunice is that as we talk about, see, everything you discussed in the earlier years of the history of the church, it was doing all of that. It was not locked in to a theological brainwash. The church was a gathering to create operations, to create economics, to create the ability to get information to the people, because that's the only place they could do it as black people.
2: All right. Tasha Jones, you have any closing statements?
1: Yeah, I do have a closing statement. I want to thank Eunice for what she's done with the Indiana Heritage Program, Black Heritage Program. And I want to tell our listeners that I have written a detailed article about what's going on over there. The article is entitled, "We Are Scratching the Surface. Indiana's Black History Preservation Program Changes Hand Mid excavation. And I would invite people to read it. It's on a website now and at the Indianapolis Recorder. And I just want to say, you know, it's a lot of things that we need to learn as a culture, as a people. My dad was the director of the Skills Center. And that's what we're missing right now, the skills and history. And so once we get over to this building at School 56 with Eunice and the Cultural Collective, maybe we can start some classes that will help us learn who we are and then learn trades.
2: Right. Dr. Brown, do you want to say that we're leaving?
0: Okay, I'll say it. May you have enough happiness to keep you sweet. May you have enough trials to keep you strong. May you have enough sorrow to keep you human. May you have enough hope to keep you happy. May you have enough failure to keep you humble. May you have enough success to keep you eager. May you have enough friends to give you comfort. May you have enough wealth to meet your needs. May you have enough enthusiasm to look forward. May you have enough faith to banish depression. May you have enough determination to make each day better than yesterday.
2: Fabulous show. We'll do it again next week. Talk to you later, Dr. Brown.
3: All right. Thank you, everyone, for allowing me this time. Thank you.
1: Thank you.
0: You're going to get some more.
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1: 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The Indianapolis Urban League's Beyond the Record, the intersection of resilience, stability, and economic justice, featuring Angela Davis, Friday, October 2nd from 9 a.m. until 12 p.m. at 617 Indiana Avenue. 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Become empowered and change your life at the Indianapolis Urban League. 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
1: 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Become empowered and change your life at the Indianapolis Urban League. 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
4: Welcome back to Medically Speaking, sponsored by the Marion County Public Health Department. I'm your host, Kurt Brandingham. Well, as we heard Tina mention in that message during the break, September is National Suicide Prevention Month. It's a time when mental health advocates, prevention organizations, survivors, allies, and community members unite to promote prevention and awareness. Here to talk more about this is Keisha Walker, a licensed clinical social worker in the social work department at the Marion County Public Health Department. Good morning, Keisha, and welcome back. Good morning, Keisha.
5: Good morning. Thanks for having me.
4: Hi, good morning, and thank you so much for being here again. So we've talked a little bit about mental health. We talk a lot about it on this program. What are some of the ongoing challenges in terms of mental health, both in young people and adults right now?
5: Yeah, so actually, according to the CDC, we're actually in a mental health crisis, which is being experienced by all ages, young and old, but especially in our young people, in which the COVID-19 pandemic only worsened that. It showed that students, 4 in 10 students had persistent feelings of feelings of sadness or hopelessness, which that hopelessness mm-hmm. is big to pay attention to because it can lead into suicide thoughts. The CDC also found that 2 in 10 students seriously considered attempting suicide, and nearly 1 in 10 did attempt suicide. So those are some huge stressors for our young people. But then within adults, especially since the COVID-19 pandemic, isolation is an ongoing challenge. Isolation, a loss of community or connection, and then with that, just the stressors of everyday life, trying to keep up with the rising cost to live, managing work and families, and then in recent times, the world and national events are a big stressor for our adults today.
4: And I think, too, that isolation doesn't mean, like, for, let's say, for a teenager. Isolation doesn't mm-hmm. just mean in your room with the door shut anymore, as I've right. learned with teenagers, that mm-hmm. you can still be out in public and be isolated mm-hmm. because you've got, mm-hmm. You have, phones and other things to distract mm-hmm. you. So isolation doesn't mm-hmm. have to just mean off in a corner by yourself, right?
5: Yes. Thanks for bringing that up. It can look different for everybody. And it could be just like a change of behavior and just not talking to anyone and feeling, sometimes people can feel alone in a room full of people. I also wanted to add in there, access to care is still a big challenge as well. And that can include just knowing where to go, who to call, how to pay for it, all the things you can think of to get to the care. It's at, could be an ongoing challenge for access.
4: Now, we talked a lot on this program about depression. It's always important to talk about and how mm-hmm. someone with depression might feel and act, because it's all linked together, correct, with this topic.
5: So depression is more than just the way we feel. It's more than just a feeling of sadness. It's a common disorder that impacts the way not only the way we feel, but the way we think, the way we act or behave, and just your overall perspective of life in the world. So even when we are dealing with depression, like even the most common daily tasks can seem very difficult to do. And then the feelings of hopelessness, depression can look like a change in our sleep, sleeping too much, sleeping too little, a change in our eating habits, eating too much or eating too little, and just our overall physical health. If we're someone that's dealing with a chronic health condition anyway, like diabetes, high blood pressure, depression can have an impact on how that's being managed. So it's really important to pay attention to those signs. And just a loss of interest in things that we normally used to do, and engaging with other people. So depression can really have an impact on our just overall well-being in general.
4: We know the importance of screening depression for depression. So what happens if this goes undiagnosed or treated?
5: Thank you. Such a good question, because the symptoms, they get worse. They don't go away or they don't lessen. If it goes untreated or undiagnosed, the symptoms of depression will worsen, and it can lead into impacting someone's work. We may have just been a little down or in the beginning, but since it's getting worse, we might start missing work, losing hours, missing school. It can change, have a larger impact on our relationship. So untreated depression can increase the risk of substance abuse. So sometimes people want to self-medicate, like they know something isn't right, but, you know, this substance helps us. So they might increase our chances of substance abuse, and then also puts us at a greater risk of thoughts of suicide and suicide attempts if it goes untreated.
4: Now we know this is a difficult topic for many people, understandably, but do you feel like people are more open about mental health issues, or is it still a guarded topic?
5: Yeah, so we can see that it's definitely been some progress, especially with social media. It's so impressive. Like, young people are talking about, like the younger generations are talking about it more. Mm-hmm. Celebrities are using their platform to talk about their own mental health, and they're endorsing mental health counseling and all the things. So that's wonderful. Workplaces, I see, are doing more mental health internally with their employees, and schools are talking about it, doing a lot of social-emotional training with the kids, which is great. But I do find that it can still feel guarded in some communities. And so that might be in a large community setting, but also culturally, like within our homes, like how are we talking about mental health? Are we looking at ourselves and saying to ourselves, would my child be comfortable coming to me? Because they might see how I talk about mental health generally. So that's something like to pay attention to, that I think it might be guarded in some communities or specific homes. But that's why Marion County Health Department created a resource like Credible Minds, a website where people can probably go to and gain more information and tools that they need to take that first step into getting more information.
4: Yeah, and let's talk about that just real quick. What is that website for Credible Mind?
5: Credible Mind, I have it here. Let me. I have it. It is. Go ahead.
4: No,
5: it's
4: Marion
5: Health. It's Marion Health. Dot Credible Mind. CREDIB as in boy. LEMIND. .com. 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And it's for young people and adults.
4: Great. Yeah, I just wanted to make sure we mentioned that resource. And since you brought it up, it's really one of a lot of resources available, but one that the health department uses, I know. So what are some of the signs? I'm sorry.
5: Well, I was just going to say, Credible Credible Minds is individualized too, so people can plug in what they're interested in, and videos and articles and all of that will come up for them, and resources on where to go.
4: Great. Now, mm-hmm. what are some of the signs then of someone who is at risk for suicide in particular, and what, you know, what leads someone to that point, or, mm-hmm. you know, what is it that we should be concerned about, not, you know, just beyond depression?
5: Mm-hmm, mm-hmm. So signs and symptoms of suicide, it can look a little different for everyone, of course. But the biggest factor, one of the biggest risks is that mental health condition, that depression, anxiety, and substance use. Mm-hmm. But also everyday stressors could be a risk factor to pay attention to. So if someone had a large relationship conflict, like a divorce, something really big can be a risk factor. A financial burden, lots and lots of debt, struggling to just do life, that can be a risk factor. Our physical health and how we're doing physically can be a risk factor for suicide thoughts. And occupational stress, like work stress, can be a common risk factor for thoughts of suicide. A warning sign that someone can pay attention to is how their friend or loved one or how someone is speaking regards to living. Like they might not want to live anymore. They've been feeling like a burden. So paying attention to the words that someone is saying, because someone might not

0: And I'm sure it's difficult because people, don't always indicate their intentions, mm-hmm. but at the same time, if they mention it, to take it seriously. So what is the best way to help a family of family member or friend who is feeling suicidal or maybe has attempted this in the past?
1: Mm-hmm. Mm-hmm. Oh, I love that because you said it. You said it. Take it seriously. We can't feel like, oh, they'll be okay or, things like that. So the best thing we can do is listen. Listen with compassion and empathy and just without any judgment, just kind of listening to what they're saying and ask them directly. That can be really hard and really scary to ask someone directly if they're thinking about suicide. So you might just want to get in the habit of practicing saying the word suicide, because that makes people uncomfortable just saying the word sometimes.
0: Right.
1: So asking them directly, are you thinking about suicide? Have you felt like you didn't want to live anymore? And it's okay. Research shows that this does not influence a person to die by suicide just because we ask. And then we want to encourage that person to reach out for help. We can call 988 with them. We can call while we're sitting right there together if they need that support. And if that person does not want help but you're really scared and really nervous, you can call 988 yourself and ask for advice, ask for a little guidance on what to do. And you can speak to someone immediately. And if they're in immediate risk, though, you can call 911. You can always still call 911. And the health department actually has certified QPR, question, persuade, refer, and mental health first aid trainers. So these are both programs that are designed to teach community members how to assist others in crisis in the community. So you don't have to be a mental health professional to take these trainings. You can just be an everyday person who wants to know because you're around people. You want to know what to look for in youth. You want to know what to look for in your loved ones and know how to ask the question. So those are some trainings that people can do.
0: Well, I'm going to jump ahead because you mentioned 988, I believe, was it?
1: Mm-hmm.
0: Yeah. Explain a little bit quickly, briefly, what that is so people understand.
1: Yeah. So 988 is the National Mental Health Crisis and Support Line. It's 24 hours a day, 7 days a week. So you can call anytime, any day. And when you call the number, you'll get a mental health crisis specialist on the other end. They will talk to you, listen, support you, talk you through what you're going through, and then kind of make sure you have resources. They'll call you to follow up as well to make sure you're doing okay. So 988 is the National Crisis Support Line. So if you're feeling thoughts of suicide, self-harm, panic, things like that, you can call 988. Or I say support line because if you just need resources and don't know who else to call to get those resources, you can call 988 as well for mental health resources as well. Yeah.
0: Great. And also calling the social work department for someone who is just has questions, not an emergency, but someone who has questions looking for help and resources, who can they contact?
1: Yes, you can call our social work department. We're within the Marion County Public Health Department, and our office number is 317-221-2364. So if you have more questions, want to request a training or presentation, you would call that number or have a referral and would like someone to call you because we do the mental health counseling services as well. Yep, that number is good.
0: Great. And you said 317-221-2364. Great. It's important that people have options and resources. Obviously, if there's an emergency, you're calling 911, 988 for certain things, but then general questions.
1: Yes.
0: Calling the health department is an option, the social work department also, just to help direct some resources or answer questions, I'm sure.
1: Yes, definitely.
0: Well, thank you. Our time is up. Unfortunately, we cover this topic every

0: year, but the social work department, Marion County Public Marion County Public Health Department is always great and willing to help residents as much as they can. So Keisha Walker, licensed clinical social worker at the Marion County Public Health Department. Thank you again so much for your time this morning.
1: Thank you so much. Have a great day.
0: You too. Thank you. Now, food safety is a concern at home and when we're on the go. We'll get some tips for avoiding foodborne illness after we take a short break here on Medically Speaking.
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0: 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Today, Saturday, September the 26th. 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By quitting for just one day, a smoker's health will begin improving immediately. 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The U.S. Food and Drug Administration reports an estimated 48 million cases of foodborne illness each year. That's about one in six Americans. And during Food Safety Education Month, everyone is reminded that by following some simple steps we can take, we can help prevent food poisoning and show others how to keep food safe. Joining us now to talk about this is Jesse Acevedo. He's food education specialist with Food and Consumer Safety at the Marion County Public Health Department. Hi, Jesse. Good morning.
1: Morning. How's it going?
0: We're doing great. We're covering a lot of public health information this morning. Now we're going to turn over to food safety. And your title says food education specialist. So what is it that you do with that particular role?
1: So in my particular role as education specialist, I'm in charge of just educating outside of like general inspections. A part of our role as inspectors is to do general education during inspections, but my specific role is doing the education aspect outside of it. The most common way I do that are food safety classes. Actually, right after this call, I'm going to head over to an establishment and do a food safety class. It's usually a 2-hour course, and I go through the general food safety stuff that is required to just generally run a food establishment. That I also help create and just update any educational flyers that we pass out as well.
0: Well, we're going to get right into some education, and it's great to know that, and I think people don't always understand that the health department's not just about enforcing code, it's also wanting to educate people and try to avoid any type of violation or anything like that. So what are some ways, though, that we, the public, can help avoid a foodborne illness when preparing food, when we're doing the preparing?
1: So, yeah, I bring this up every time I do a class, and I bring it in many different sections of my presentations, but employee hygiene or just like your own personal hygiene with preparing the food. One of the most preventable, like, ways to stop a foodborne illness is just washing hands. That's like the most common thing that we sometimes see in the kitchen, and it's just one of the easiest things we can do as an individual to help just protect ourselves and the ones we care about around us, truly and genuinely washing hands. There's obviously other very important aspects, but if there's something that we could all do, it's washing hands.
0: Great. And we talk about that in a lot of sectors of public health where washing hands can help avoid the spread of a lot of things. So great that you mentioned that. So as we're talking about that, then when you're handling things like raw meat, seafood, poultry, all of those things, what are some things that we should know, including washing hands, right?
1: Yes. So a lot of that time, there's like two main things. It's the equipment that you use or the space that you're in that you're cleaning and sanitizing it very properly after you're done using said raw meat. Because technically, as long as you're washing your hands, you could touch the raw meat as much as you want, as long as you're properly washing your hands afterwards. But what we see a lot is that once they're done using those products, they just kind of continue on with the next one, whether it's the same cutting board, the same surface. We always want to make sure that once we're done preparing that the raw meat for the time, that we're properly sanitizing the equipment and the space that we prepared it in.
0: Right. So if you're cutting the meat on a cutting board, you can't just maybe wipe it off and put the vegetables on, right? You want to get
1: Initially, it's like rinsing off with water. Water isn't going to be enough. especially if you are, let's say you're on your home, you only have one cutting board. A great way you can avoid that is going in like a backwards order. You cut your greens and all your safe stuff, and then you do the raw meats last. That way you don't have to worry about that cross-contamination.
0: Yeah, that's a great simple idea that you have to think about, right? Your order of preparing can save a lot of that. So, you know, so again, we're leading right into the next question. It's more fruits and veggies a month. We're telling people to eat more of produce and things. So what are some tips for preparing these types of foods so that that won't be another food that won't be cooked? So if you're, you know, dealing with and going to eat raw vegetables.
1: Yeah. So with that, again, we always want to limit as much cross-contamination as possible. That's the main, right, like, reasoning as to why people get sick from, like, these veggies and stuff like that. It's because we accidentally contaminate. And as you mentioned earlier, we're not cooking them usually. We're usually eating them raw or putting them, like, in a salad and such. So the important part for that is that we're properly, like, giving it a good rinse down. Obviously, there's some fruits and veggies that are easier to rinse down than others, but the ones that are harder, you do have to put in a little bit of extra work. But usually with just some, like, cool water, like a nice little rinse down, put some agitation and friction on it to just remove anything that's on it, that's going to be your best bet.
0: And I know that we had some news recently about lettuce and some other things that were making people sick. It's really, a lot of that has to do with handling, correct?
1: Yeah, so a thing that we take into mind, we did adopt the new food code last year, right. And one of the new updates to that was that any sort of cut, like greens, like vegetables and like chopped lettuce, chopped cabbage, those are now new entries into what we call TCS foods, basically meaning those are foods we have to keep cold because we kind of came to the understanding that a lot of people are handling these foods with their bare hands. And due to all these outbreaks and due to these illnesses in the past, we've kind of had to put it in that category to get people really start seriously thinking about how dangerous some of these veggies can be if not prepared properly. If prepared properly, then there shouldn't be any worry.
0: So let's talk a little bit about food storage real quick. What tips do you like to share about that, whether if you're at home, you know, while you're grocery shopping and you're going to have to do some errands in between, right? So what do we need to know about food and keeping it at the proper, you know, temperature and other things like that?
1: Yeah. So again, it's all like a matter of order. First tip, just in general, when you are home, just making sure that wherever you're storing it is just in general like a clean and dry location. Pests love moist, like not very clean areas. So a nice little wipe down about every other day would make things so much better. But then now we're talking about like order. So people's schedules can be busy. If you have to go to the store and know you have to do something immediately after, I'd recommend getting like a bag that's able to keep stuff cold, like a cooler bag. They sell those at various different stores, various prices. Yes. But if you know that you're going to have to take a little detour before getting home, then I highly recommend those. I have about two of those because sometimes I even need to go off to the side to go do something real quick. But in terms of like storing it once you get home, there is a generally approved method in the food code. In terms of from top to bottom, you always want to store your foods that are ready to eat at the top. If you put bread in your fridge, your breads, your cooked foods, always at the top, followed by your raw. Everything else below that's going to be some sort of raw product. That next level below is going to be your raw cuts of just beef, pork, seafood, and eggs. Below that is all your ground meats. And then always at the bottom, I can't miss this, always going to be your raw poultry. Granted, the way our fridges are kind of set up, a lot of the vegetable trays are all the way at the bottom and stuff like that. So there's only so much you can do in a residential cooler. But the important part is that you have them physically separated and in a secure container. That way you minimize any sort of accident to occur.
0: Right. And so you don't have any
2: any of that leaching down to your onto your vegetables, right? You don't want your
1: If
2: you have chicken, any of the juice gets out and starts dropping down to your keep your fresh lettuce right there, or like you said, something else, then you don't you're going to contaminate it accidentally by having your meat above it, right?
1: Yep. So you always kind of run that risk, but as long as you're using good equipment, everything is nice and clean, then you minimize the risk. And that's the most important part, minimizing the risk.
2: Great. Well, I'm going to switch over real quick to a little bit about your department in general. What are some of the ways you talked about you're doing education, we do the inspections, but what would you tell people when they say, hey, what is your department? What does your department do? What would you tell them?
1: So in our department, it's our like our mission statement is to prevent foodborne illnesses and to promote good food safety practices so that, you know, people who are serving your food are as safe as possible so that we can all enjoy the thing that we love most, food. I can say for myself, food is like one of my most favorite things in the world. I'm a foodie. But in terms of like what we do specifically, there's a general understanding that we go to restaurants, we go to places that serve food. So it's not just like your McDonald's and stuff like that. We go to schools, we go to food pantries. You don't have to sell the food. Even if you're giving the food away for free, like a food pantry, which does a great service, we're still making sure that everything is within line with the code so that everybody in our community gets safe food. Another way we protect our general health for the community, I didn't know about this until I started the job here, but it's the way that we handle like complaints and potential outbreaks. So we, on our phone line that goes to our front office and on our website, the people are able to submit complaints. When a complaint is submitted, we are our front desk and our supervisors go through the complaints and, you know, we're going to go and look it through, and if they're a valid complaint, we will service them. And it is within our department that all complaints, non-illness or illness complaints, have to be serviced within 24 hours. So once we get a complaint, we're there. It doesn't matter what we have scheduled. If something is at most pertinent matter, like a complaint, like if somebody sees roaches, if somebody got sick from eating something, we will be at that establishment once we accept the complaint within 24 hours, which I think was – I think it's really cool because I didn't know that was a thing that we did until I started.
2: And I think to that point, mentioning that with the health department and with any department, such as housing as well, who is out inspecting and enforcing code, the idea though is to try and help restaurants not get to that point, right? You do education, and there's a lot of things that you do because that's the last thing we want to do, but it's in the toolbox, but education. So that's what you do then is education as well with the food service industry.
1: Yes.
2: And you're doing some of that today. So what are some of the classes that you offer to restaurants or might be required?
1: Yeah. So in general, the class that I provide, it can vary, but what I talk about is basically the same in each one. What I typically do is a two-hour, we consider it a refresher course. It's a free service we provide. So it doesn't end up in any, like, official certification, but usually people like to ask for us to do it to get any extra information. A lot of people who want to start a new food business, they attend these classes so that they are as prepared as possible for that. Typically, it's 2 hours. You do get a nice little certificate of completion of the refresher course. But it's everything we talk about in that course is brought up in your official certifications for a food handler certification or a certified food protection manager certification. So I'm not just talking for 2 hours about stuff that I like. I'm talking about stuff that's going to help them for those official certifications. And that can be stuff like knowledge about employee health policies, what are reportable foodborne illness symptoms, cooking temperatures, holding temperatures, the whole shebang, all of it, really.
2: Well, our time is short here. We've got to wrap this up, unfortunately. But real quick, who can people call or contact if they are concerned about something they see while they're out and about at a food establishment or grocery store?
1: So if they ever have an issue that they want to submit, in the past, probably the easiest way was to call our front office number, and I'm getting that up right now. But now we just revamped our website, so it's very accessible. So honestly, if you don't even need to know the link to the website, if you just put up like MCPHD and then food, that will send you straight to our portion of the website, and there's a link on that first page that'll say submit a complaint, do it here.
2: Great, and I know that's MarionHealth.org is the website, but
1: yes,
2: the public is always welcome to submit a complaint if they see something that doesn't look completely right. We always rely on the help of the public to keep everyone safe. So
1: yeah, like right now, I just put on Google MCPHD food, first link. I clicked it, and it says to file a complaint or pay a bill, visit this link, and it'll send you right to where you need to be.
2: Great. Well, you know, this is all important information. We're probably going to talk more about it as we get close to the holidays, but just trying to keep everyone safe at home and understanding how the food safety that is going on out in the community with the Marin County Public Health Department. Jesse Acevedo, Food Education Specialist at the Health Department, thank you so much again for your time here this morning.
1: Thank you for having us. Have a good day.
2: Great. And it's wonderful to know Jesse and others who are out in the community doing work. We appreciate everything that they do. And I'd like to thank all of our guests for joining us for these important conversations. This has been Medically Speaking, sponsored by the Marin County Public Health Department. I'm your host, Kurt Brandingham. Be sure to follow the Health Department's official accounts on Facebook, X, LinkedIn, and Instagram for important news and information. And we invite you to visit the website, marionhealth.org. Have a great day.
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1: 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Here are today's hosts.
2: Good morning, everyone. Good morning, everyone. Thanks for joining us today. We thank the Lord for allowing us to wake up healthy and able to live another day. And hopefully we can do righteous things for the benefit of ourselves, our family, and all those who are important in our lives. Today we're close to elections, national elections, 30 days or 37 days. And so there are so many important issues, and I have my superstar panel with Milton Ryan, famous attorney from L.A., attorney of Anita Banks, Madison and tax, cybersecurity expert, and, of course, Marlon Primes, worked for the government, USA, for his professional career, and now he's a partner in a law firm. But before we get started, I want to talk first to people here in Indiana. The Republican-controlled House and Senate passed a bill signed by the governor that will amend the Indiana Constitution. And it has to do with pretrial release or the concept of bail. Under our current law, a judge makes a decision about bail. And so unless you did a heinous crime such as murder or something really significant, you were entitled to bail. Under the new proposal, they're trying to add any type of crime to the no bail list. In a nutshell, this is one of the worst ideas that we can have as a minority in the state. Let me explain why. We have hundreds of African Americans in jail every day because they can't post bail now. If you put more restrictions on it, it's going to have more of an adverse effect on our community. So even if you're later adjudicated to be not guilty or innocent, then you still can't take back the fact that while you're in jail, you lose your job, you lose your home, you lose your career, whatever, because you can't get bail. So I urge everyone, contact your neighbors, contact your friends, vote no on this bail proposal to amend the Constitution. Please, please, I can't stress how important it is. I can give you specific examples of things I've personally seen, but if you ever had a loved one get arrested, you gotta understand that this is just bad policy. The second thing that's important, a lot of you may have missed this, but Todd Rokita, the Attorney General in Indiana, and taking back the Civil Rights Act of 1960s and appears to be hell-bent on rolling back any type of desegregation effort that we made here in Indiana. Indiana, at one time, had half of the card-carrying members of KKK back in the 20s. And it took us a long time to modify that history. Now, it appears that he's trying to circumvent the gains we made and roll back those gains. And so recently, this week, he filed a lawsuit against the Indiana Athletic Association. In the Indiana Athletic Association, folks, it's very important. They have 19 members. Only two are African-American. And by the way, I don't know why people don't have a problem with this. None of the members are from Indianapolis. We're 18-19% of the state population, but have no representation on the athletic board of our high school athletics in the state of Indiana. And so what does our government agent do, the AG? Well, he wants to eliminate any representation of minorities. It's quite frankly insulting. So when I saw that after getting out of my numerous meetings this week, I sent that to the NAACP. Hopefully they're able to recruit some lawyers to litigate this issue. So if you're an attorney, please contact them, because we've not had any successful litigation with the NAACP for a while, so now is the time to start. We need to draw a line in the sand on this, and reason being is that we're subjected to this athletic rules with no representation. Here's where these members are from. Valparaiso, Vermilion, Washington, Cowan, Weston Boone, Bar Rees, Brownsburg. They're from everywhere but Indianapolis. It's quite frankly insulting. And now you want to take away the two minorities on the board, so you should resist that. So that's the point of beginning. I want to alert everyone, because the election is about 38 days away, and we have to make sure we vote now and encourage everyone else to do the same thing. So that's the start. Good morning, everybody. I didn't hear you guys doing. I had to get that off my chest because I'm mad as hell about this AG lawsuit. And this week on the Merit Selections Committee, one other thing I need to report, we selected 10 candidates that were sent to the governor's office to select two as Superior Court judges. Only one of the 10 was African-American. So I was disappointed in that aspect, but we had quality candidates, and hopefully we do a better job of recruiting other African Americans to apply for these positions. But in any event, that's where we are now. And, I know my panel members, you probably took a Milton out of L.A. feeling the pinch in terms of gas prices and things like that. And we're still involved in a war. We had so many issues that are facing our country. It's difficult to start with one in particular. Which one's the most important today? Attorney Banks, what do you think?
3: Sorry, there are, and good morning, colleagues and our listening audience. There's so many issues which only compound the importance of voting in the election, the midterm elections, Attorney Lee, that are less than 40 days. And so one of the things that I was looking at this week is the fact that the grand jury returned a no bill in the Nolan Wells case. And I can tell you that the nation and the world are asking what happened to Nolan Wells while he was on Horn Island in Mississippi on July 3rd and 4th. And so this week, the grand jury returned a no bill. And also this week, Nolan Wells' legal team, led by attorney Ben Crump, who was at the United Nations this week, participating on panels and participating in the United Nations meeting, and he reported that many international leaders approached him regarding this case and are asking what happened to Nolan Xavier Wells. The grand jury's findings, quite frankly, raise more questions than answers. Two medical examiners have concluded that the cause of death is undetermined, and so the family and the Ben Crump legal team want to know what happened to to this 18-year-old college athlete. They have engaged a national and international forensic expert that has put together a location tracker and video of his cell phone. They have a definitive timeline regarding the cell phone. They've extracted, they've taken an extraction of the cell phone, and that extraction shows that there were Snapchat messages deleted from his phone after the time of his death and up to the time that his parents took possession of the phone. The medical examiners also concluded that there's blunt force trauma to the back of his head and lower body, and that those abrasions are approximately, you know, 2 inches long and wide, and that it's just impossible that no one knows anything, no one saw anything. The fact that these abrasions, that there are abrasions to the back of his head, they just cannot be discounted. And Ben Crump and his team and the family are trying to get to the truth. And so that's where we are this week. The Crump team held an hour press conference to get this information out because they really don't know the complete set of information that was even presented to the grand jury that led to their conclusion. No one is being accused of anything at this point, but the family and the legal team want to know what happened to Nolan Wells, and the nation and the world wants that information as well.
2: Well, it's pretty simple that something obvious that maybe these stories didn't consider. If you're a litigator, you know exactly what you have to do. You have to file some type of lawsuit and start taking deposition and issue subpoenas. There is nothing wrong with that. We do that all the time. Indianapolis, for example, is number one in the nation in police action shooting of black males. And so what do? We file a lawsuit, you start taking deposition, and then you try to get through the web of lies. Like in our city, for example, I have video evidence to show how they're coached to lie. And so you have to have some real aggressive litigation. You just can't talk about this. You got to start suing somebody. You got to start subpoenaing, getting evidence. I would never rely on a Mississippi grand jury because the grand jury outcome, Milton and Marlon can tell you, will be predicated upon what evidence is presented during that process. Whereas as trial lawyer, you have to go out and issue some subpoenas or take a deposition.
4: Yeah, I think this is just really unfortunate. And this is a parent's worst nightmare. A young man that by all accounts is a wonderful person and had a bright future. You know, he has friends of all different races. He goes and you know, has a holiday event with his friends and doesn't come back. It's certainly a tragedy. But I think it really reinforces the point that, you know, Nathaniel, that you've emphasized on the show about just the importance of voting, and not only voting for the president and the governor, but judges make a difference, prosecutors make a difference, because, you know, the grand jury, the only person in the room is the prosecutor. So they have a big say on whether or not there's an indictment or not an indictment. And the other thing that's important here is that the prosecutor, I think, was rightly criticized by the NAACP legal general counsel and Ben Crump by just the way they handled it. I mean, they sent a text message to the family 5 minutes before they make this announcement and a video on Facebook, just basic investigative techniques and just, civility would dictate having a sit down with the family, explaining why they reached their conclusion and answering questions is certainly, you know, what they should have done. The other thing that I think they could do as well that really kind of shows the importance of, you know, having, you know, prosecutors that are culturally sensitive is that when these legitimate questions are raised, that's when you have the ability to hire an independent prosecutor to do an investigation to separate fact from fiction. So, you know, in the words of Ben Crump and Christine Clark, I mean, it's not over. They're going to continue to investigate, and we hope that they'll be able to get to the bottom of it and get these important questions answered.
3: The Congressional Black Caucus has urged the DOJ, the U.S. Department of Justice, Todd Blanche, to conduct an independent investigation. And don't hold your breath that that request will be granted.
5: Yes, sadly enough, y'all, my experience in the criminal law of 51 years is that you do have some cases where the evidence is inconclusive.
3: Right.
5: Suspicious evidence that come about. I'm not sure whether the blunt trauma wounds to the back of the head or post or anti-mortem, that's, I don't know if that answer is out there or not. In other words, did they come before death or after death? Did they come after death because of the where the body was and what the body went through, or did they come before death and cause the death? Or could they have caused the death or unconsciousness? The removal of the Snapchat messages is a question to me. Who had possession of his phone that would have the, that would have had the ability to remove chat messages?
3: Mm-hmm.
5: There are a lot of questions, and it may end up being a lot of questions in the end. So you expect the prosecutor to do a thorough investigation before they bring it before the grand jury, and not bring it just because the public is outraged and demanding you do something. Do the investigation. Do a thorough investigation. So there are a lot of questions. I'm sorry that this is the situation, but that's it.
3: There are more questions than answers, and it was determined, to your point, Attorney Grimes, that because and manner of death is inconclusive, there was so far been reported no water in his lungs. But there, of course, we just talked about the blunt force trauma to the back of the head and the Snapchat messages. And they have the whole timeline for the phone, of course, based on GPS records. A digital forensic study has been done. And interestingly, his phone never left the boat. And his parents are saying that he never went anywhere without his phone. So, again, lots of questions that need to be answered. But the grand jury returned a verdict, not a verdict, returned a result that, or made a determination that there was insufficient evidence for criminal charges, at least at this time.
5: I smile because that anywhere without the phone, I remember going nowhere without my phone for years and years and years. I'd take my phone to the bathroom with me. Everywhere I went, my phone goes with me. And now I leave my phone in the bedroom on the charger sometimes for 2 or 3 hours and miss calls. Don't particularly care for them. I'm just saying circumstances sometimes change. And I know the parents are saying that in good faith. They just are not used to him being without his phone. But if I'm an attorney representing someone accused of that, I can see a flaw in that thinking. Like, you can't tell me there are not occasions where none of us go somewhere without our phone.
2: Well, it's hard in this case, though. I've watched some of this on TV, this drama, and what I did not hear was the background in terms of how they conducted the investigation in this case. In fact, none of the stuff that I've heard led me to believe that there's been an adequate investigation. Like, for example, when you have this type of death, you start with physical evidence. Like, it's not just the phone. You have to do examination of the boat they've written on. Is there any hair samples, blood samples, or evidence of injury on the boat? You go to every step, but one of the most important aspects, what I've not heard, is videotape deposition of everybody that was there. So you're trying to get to the bottom of this. You have to put them under oath, separate them, and start taking testimony under oath to find out what these folks had to say. I'm still mystified because I've not seen that on this. So I don't know.
5: What if I tell my client not to talk to you and not to do a video? Can I do that? Do my client have a right to remain silent and you don't get anything from me?
2: They do have a right to remain silent. But the problem is that remain silent for what reason?
5: Well, we don't have to explain what reason I have to remain silent.
2: Well, you take the Fifth Amendment. Of course you take the Fifth Amendment.
3: Well, you have to file a lawsuit first, but what is your loss? What's the basis for the lawsuit?
5: You file a lawsuit to question.
2: No, you open up a wrongful death estate.
5: I have a right to remain silent because I don't want the suspicion to come upon me and I say something wrong. So, zip.
2: Well, let me clarify something. You could file, like, discovery lawsuits. Our trial rules in most states allow you to do, like, examination under oath by filing a lawsuit, but not against a specific person. You could actually do a lawsuit to get discovery done. In this case here, you have to get the ability to subpoena records and subpoena people to make testimony available. Now, if they take the Fifth Amendment, that's a different matter. But guess what? Then they could put that on TV saying, well, he took the Fifth Amendment. At least you got something to start with. And sometimes it shakes matters loose. But the other thing is that you got to remember.
5: It's all about TV now.
2: You have to ask for preservation of evidence. So everybody there, you have to send them, you have to examine their clothing. I mean, I can go through about 20 things they need to do. But the point is, you have to have investigation by the plaintiffs or the victim's lawyer. You know, you got not just talk about this, but you got to start doing depositions and things like that. Well, of course, Mo, you're right. They can take the Fifth Amendment. They have their right. But once you find some evidence to show that this is a homicide, that Fifth Amendment suddenly looked like a big anchor around their neck.
5: Nate, I'm being a devil's advocate, I admit, so please don't take what I'm saying as personal. But if I'm a lawyer representing one of those young men, and I know the public outcry about this and the public demand for somebody to be convicted, they don't care if it is a ham sandwich. Let's get somebody convicted. Let's get the culprit. Too many people have been strung up, killed, put in the execution chair, and executed, and later found to be not guilty. There is that happening in the justice system. That's the wrong. That's one of the wrongs of the criminal justice system. But if I'm the lawyer, I'm saying, hold up. I know he was your friend, but anybody who they get a hold of and get words from, they're going to twist those words. So I can't afford to let you speak on this anymore. Stop. Because I'm concerned about you as my client. I'm sorry this young man is dead. We all love Nolan, but I got to protect you now. So that's what I'm going
2: to do. My response to that is very simple. You represented that he was one of your best friends on the planet. Friends look out for each other. Friends care about each other. As a friend, don't you think you have a duty to cooperate to help us solve this mystery?
5: As a lawyer, I have a duty to advise my client. We have to look out for you now. You are still here. I'm sorry, Nolan. I love you to death. I wish it had not happened, but I got to protect you.
2: Okay.
3: That's the argument. Those are the arguments and the counter arguments in the case. It is hope that now that these, I think I heard as many as 282 pages of the Snapchat messages have been released, that someone may potentially come forward.
2: Okay, Imhotep, you have a question or comment for us today. Go ahead.
6: All right. Good morning. Good morning to everyone. Thank you for taking my call, Brother Nate here. Having been a coach, mentor, OG, and just a roundabout community person, works with young people. This Nolan Wells case, the young lady who was found hung, all the 22 hangings, matter of fact, in the last, I think, 18 months throughout Mississippi and other places. It's just disheartening. It's disheartening. We're having these talks in our mentoring groups with young people about the company they keep. I don't distinguish color. I don't like the fact that he was maybe by himself on Horn Island with Caucasian young men who tried to sometimes do things like what happened in the Carmel case. Nate, you remember the Carmel case that your colleague, former police officer turned into a lawyer, what's his name, took the case? When a young man in Carmel, the white football players tried to debase him in his private area with a bat, similar to what happened in FAMU. You remember that, don't you?
2: Of course.
6: Yes, it was terrible.
2: Yeah, but you know what the difference is? Hey, you know what the difference is? The key to that case is that they had erased the data from the bus. We paid about $25,000. If you have recorded evidence on hard drives, if you delete that, you can reconstitute it. But in this case here, they deleted it, so we were able to retrieve the video footage. But if they simply had recorded over, we would have lost it. And so
6: right. It
2: took us a year and a half to get a court order because they fought it, and the first judge wouldn't sign the order. And that's what I'm talking about in this case that people complain about. You know, you got to issue subpoenas and taking deposition. And because we had gotten at least the subpoena out, requiring preservation of evidence, the material evidence was still intact because we had done that early on when we started the litigation process. And that was the key to solving the crime or the misconduct.
6: Yeah, well, that was terrible. And then, so we're having these conversations, and I'm telling young people to be very careful who the company they keep, to be slow to trust. I don't care who it is. Be slow to trust. And I've been taking martial arts off and on for about the last year and a half. I'm doing some self-training now. My youngest son at 13, he's pretty good right now. And so you've got to be able to protect yourself. What the hurtful thing about all this is that I'm on TikTok yesterday, and I think he's a fair person. I was looking at some videos from a forensic pathologist, and I think he was pretty fair. And he talked about how he used to believe when you drowned, you had to have water in your lungs and in your nasal cavity and things like that. But he found out as his years passed that wasn't the case. He wasn't making a determination as far as Nolan Wells. He thought he would have kept it undetermined, like Attorney Banks was saying that they cited in the first place. But for the most part, he still had questions about the bruise on the back of the head and things like that. He said he would have liked to have seen the forensic pathologist on the record, on camera, on some kind of record, testifying to this, even if the prosecution wanted to try to get public sentiment down. He just didn't like the way that was. So we could see it's two Americas, or three Americas again. Okay, you had seven men at Cornell, seven young Cornell students, all white, sexual assault and debase a young student there. Two of them, I guess, got expelled, four transferred. The other one left and went somewhere else. But nobody was prosecuted. Nobody's prosecuted. We see the Penn State drug dealing case. That should be a RICO case. Attorney Grimes, would you agree that if you follow that, that should be a RICO case? They had a large distribution network of drugs at Penn State, yet they tried to disappear from public eye, and then they wasn't charged with RICO. Whereas you had Puffy Combs, which I'm not a defender of Sean Combs, nothing about one bit. I was in the East Coast when the stampede happened at CUNY College, when he threw that party back then. So I have no defense of him, but he was charged with RICO. Okay, so I don't understand how these Penn State students weren't charged with RICO. Okay, so we keep seeing these two Americas. We keep seeing these two Americas here, and we keep seeing the rule of law not applying to certain people. We can see that now with the CNN. We had Chinese state media in the White House yesterday, Chinese communist-run state media greeted with open arms in the White House. Yet CNN, Politico, and MS Now were still denied access despite a federal judge's order. So that's the problem we have. We have a group of Caucasian males, white men, who choose to follow and change and do what they want to do, and then it creates a whole environment where when we're talking to young people that, well, why come I can't do it? The adults do it, and see, then we get the slippery slope. And so that is the problem with the Nolan Wells case. That's the problem with Carmelo Anthony, self-defense there. Now, you did get a sister down in Florida who was attacked by, they want to call him an Army veteran, but I watched the video. He kept going towards her. She shot him, and then they did not charge her on the stand your ground. I was shocked that that happened, because generally in Florida, if you're black, you don't get stand your ground benefits, but she did get it. And sorry for him. He shouldn't have not been bothering a woman. Okay, but the point is that we got these two Americas. We got these two sets of laws. And if we don't get this taken care of, we're going to continue to suffer under it. And unless we get power to change it as black people, voting is only one part of the equation. We have got to get power. And we've got to get people with power in the right positions so we can change these laws and have people in the right positions to implement them fairly. That's the major problem in this country, from what I see. And thanks for taking my call.
5: Well, you had a lot to say there. I didn't think you called my name out of that, but I don't think you asked me a question about DeRico in this case in Michigan, I think you asked. But I don't disagree with much of what you said. I did a little writing this week on our criminal justice system, our legal system, and I was thinking about my analogy that I came up with, and it's like this system is presented to be the Rolls Royce of the justice system throughout the world. This is the best, we're often saying, and we often say, Nate and Marlon and Vanita, we got the best system in the world. But even the best Rolls Royce driving down the street, if something is wrong with one of the tires, it may pull you to the right and have an accident. Or if there's a leak, it still can cause an accident. So even though it's designed to be the best, you got to maintain it and make sure when it gets on the road, it's the best. And our justice system, civil and criminal, because I think about civil rights cases and how judges can find qualified immunity so easily and laugh with the killing cop when they walk out of the courtroom. So we have a lot of work to do on our justice system, criminally and civilly. And these kinds of things kind of bring it to fold when you have them occur. But there are a lot of people in prison, was that Pierre that was talking, that are the result of a faulty justice system. And a lot of people are executed as a result of the faulty justice system that we present as the best in the world, because we don't take the time to demand perfection of it. Because oftentimes the victims of the imperfection are not white.
3: Caller Renee has asked why no one is talking about the throat. And one of the attorneys, Renee, said that the report found no fractures involving Nolan's larynx, the thyroid bone, or the spine, and that the report also documented no fluid or debris in the airways, no water in the throat or stomach, and there was an empty stomach. And those findings are not congruent with the grand jury's determination that his death was an accidental drowning. Again, the medical examiners stated that the cause and manner of death is, quote, inconclusive.
5: You know, Vanita, I have tried probably 50 to 60 murder cases, 9 death penalty cases, and I've dealt with pathologists from New York to Hawaii, and they are just like any other profession. I have one murder case where the autopsy, the pathologist, the county coroner said that the injury, the blunt force trauma that ruptured the gallbladder from his bed and caused this two-year-old child to bleed to death occurred an hour before death. He testified later that, no, it was 16 hours before death. Finally come time for trial, he went back to the hour before death. Another pathologist I found said, no, the injury occurred 5 days before the child died. Another one said, no, it was 24 hours, Mr. Grimes. I speak with authority.

0: on whether an orange, whether that fruit is an orange or an apple. It just depends on, you know, sometimes who's calling them.
1: You know, speaking of expert, we had a police action shooting here in Indianapolis where a police officer shot and killed a guy in a tree. The black police officer said he's not a threat. The white officer, after being coached extensively, we got it on videotape where the lawyers are telling them how to answer. And what they generally say in a police action shooting, they say, you were in fear of your life or you're in fear of the life of your partners. And that's the so-called qualified immunity defense that's very effective now with the current court system. They say that. You commit murder, you walk free.
0: That's the statement that they must say to exonerate themselves.
1: And so now, despite the fact you have video evidence that's contrary to that, you know, but here's the rub. The city hires expert, and the police does an investigation, but never investigate the police. The investigation only investigate the dead guy, believe it or not. Mm-hmm. So the guy who was murdered is only investigated, and we learned that through, you know, day-long depositions, right? And so when I was saying earlier about the Nolan Wall case, the point I was making is that the lawyers themselves have to, you know, it's one thing to talk about this, but you have to go out there and start issuing subpoenas. And I know you say you take the Fifth Amendment, but if a witness took the Fifth Amendment, I don't stop digging. I just dig harder and deeper. Because eventually, somebody got to talk. And you know what? Now, there's no such thing as the parent-child doctrine or immunity that I'm aware of. So you take the parent's deposition. You know, you keep digging. You know, he talked to somebody and told him. Somebody said something to somebody that will be revealed. And so you have to dig until you exhaust all potential witnesses. Also, you know, evidence. Evidence is fickle. You know, you have to go out and collect that evidence. And when they, one of the dangers is, and Marlon probably familiar with this, and you too, Milton, when they start a grand jury process, isn't there an oath of secrecy? And so the grand jurors are not allowed to talk about their grand jury testimony. How does that, but in my case, that doesn't stop me because I'm not asking them what the hell they talked about in grand jury. I'm asking what they saw at the scene. And so, and that's the way I try to get around it.
2: Yeah, I mean, it's absolutely true that the grand jury process is secret. And the whole idea behind that is that, you know, a person is innocent until proven guilty. And, you know, we don't want a situation where there's no indictment and someone's name is sullied. So it's very important that information is confidential. But again, I just, you know, hark back to the fact this is just a tragedy. And I hope, you know, the officials in Mississippi, you know, recognize that they're not doing themselves or the community any favors by the method in which they're handling this case. More light, more transparency is going to, you know, be very effective. Approach just saying, hey, case closed, that's it, I just don't think is effective and not effective for our system of justice and having people have confidence in decisions being made.
1: Hey, Marlon, there's one thing that I want to ask you about. And it gave me a headache when I saw this news feed. I had a really congested week this week. But the president's son got buried down somewhere, and a Russian oligarch paid for part of the wedding. I could not believe that there was actual a news feed about that. I'm thinking, what? We have the president's son having a wedding paid in part by a Russian? Did you have any problem when you heard that news?
2: Yeah, that's problematic because, you know, the part of the process in terms of getting a security clearance to work for the federal government is not only investigating you, but also investigating your family members. So even as an assistant U.S. attorney, you know, I had, you know, FBI agents going back to high school and, you know, friends of parents, friends asking questions. So it's a very rigorous process. I think the other problem is that his family members have been involved in official government business. So to have on one hand, them being involved in negotiation,

0: regarding international issues, and at the same time getting the benefits from those relationships certainly is problematic. So I think it is important that there be full transparency. And even many Republicans, a few Republican legislatures in our federal government have asked for investigation. But again, we really need to get to the bottom of it.
1: I don't see what y'all problem is, Nathaniel and Marlon. I mean, our Supreme Court justices accept gifts from litigants all the time. And they say there's no conflict. So there's no conflict for a rich Russian to pay for the president's son's wedding. He doesn't expect any favorite, negotiations or deals from our government or vice versa. So y'all are just suspicious Negroes.
2: Well, I hope you clarify that, saying that you've been just sarcastic, because since this current administration's been in office, one of probably about 500 acts that I consider to be criminal in nature. And so every day I wake up, I see something that just alarms me in terms of democracy. Democracy is fragile. And we have usurped the power of one of the branches of government. We have three branches of government. We have the judicial branch, which interprets the law. We have the legislative, which creates laws, and the executive is supposed to carry it out. So if the executive branch of government become a stool of a foreign agency, then, what does it say about the state of democracy? Do we still have a democracy? Have we morphed into some other type of regime? That's certainly not traits of a democracy than what we're seeing, and that's what my problems are.
1: It's a beautifully designed political system, and I 100% support it, but it doesn't work on its own without us insisting on checks and balances in it, and that has gotten away from us. We have a leader who does what he wants for his own personal gain, and Congress seems to be at least majority of them supporting him. So our democracy is no better than the people in the place that's responsible for running it. And that's what we got here, Nathaniel.
2: Okay, Pierre, you got a question and comment for us. Go ahead.
3: Good morning, everybody. Real quickly, can you hear me good, Nate?
2: Loud and clear.
3: Black people's problems is black people. We just don't vote the way we need to. We say that all the time on this show. I'll move on. Because we need people in positions of authority. It's hell getting justice in this city, in this state, and in this country right now. Especially, and Marlon can speak to this, nearly all of President Trump's appointees to the federal bench are corporate lawyers. And, it is just mind-boggling. It's like these federal the courts have turned into essentially corporate law firms that help their buddies out. But I just wanted to – it's good to have people on here with institutional knowledge of what's happened. Nate, you remember that case back in 1991 when Wayne Sharp, that police officer, shot and killed Ed Powell in that alley? And here's where it's important for people to vote, because the coroner said that man was in the prone position or laying down when he got shot in the head. And that cop said that he shot him because he hit him with a board. And I think it resulted in probably one of the largest payouts. But that's why it's important to elect people. But sometimes you get a corner that tells it like it is. And I remember out there in L.A.
2: Hey, Pierre, that was my trial. I did that trial.
3: That was yours? Yeah, you did that trial, man. You did that. And see, he did that. And I'm just saying. And I remember reading about the famous corner you guys had out there in L.A., Milton. Guy told it like it is, even in the Sirhan, Bobby Kennedy thing. So these corners and stuff, they're important.
1: They're important, but they also don't tell the truth all the time either. I had a case in Miami, Florida, where the coroner just outright lied about the cause of death of an inmate in a prison. who have been scalded to death by 160-degree hot water. And she testified that he died from being in an enclosed environment and schizophrenia. So I had to hire two pathologists to contradict the ridiculousness of her opinion. I'm sorry, folks, I'm a little bit pessimist about our justice system and our relying upon what's presented to us all the time without more scrutiny.
3: Well, that's why they got lawyers like you guys. A lawyer got to get up there and say, wait a minute, this ain't jiving or this ain't right. The coroner ain't telling it like it is. But
1: right.
3: That's why you got good defense attorneys.
2: Well, you were correct. In Jackson versus Sharp, the coroner gave very good testimony, but the key to the case was not the coroner, but it was an eyewitness that the city bribed to commit perjury, and he got caught. We did day-long cross-examination on him, and we had video evidence. You know, we had video evidence of the eyewitness flipping and lying in the courtroom, and so coupled with the fact we had an investigation that showed that the officer had spoke at a white supremacy rally that the court excluded, but it was important evidence in the case for other reasons. Okay, who's the next caller? Go ahead, caller.
4: Hi, can you hear me?
2: Loud and clear.
4: Okay, thank you for having me on. So I'm going to make it quick because I want other people to get on. I want to hear your thoughts on this. I'm just going to make a service announcement of a PSA that I'm asking everybody on these calls and on your show to please reach out to their community and let them know that, yes, they need to go vote. They should go vote in person if they can. They should go vote the first day of early voting, and they should check on their ballot once they made that because they'll have time to make corrections if for some reason early voting, their ballot got messed up or whatever. The other thing I'm going to ask is that if people cannot go to the ballots, that you make sure that people who have to vote by ballot are taking their ballot to a point of reception, but not put it in the mail if they can help it. The other thing I'm going to ask is that people be aware to check their ballot status every day now because we're so close, because you never know what they're trying to do, and especially with the new SCOTUS ruling, even though they probably can't mess with the midterms because it's a 90-day ruling. But the last thing I'm going to ask people to do is to brace themselves for after the midterms and January 3rd when Congress is sworn in, because there's going to be way more shenanigans then. You think they're mad now? They're going to try to do everything they can to get the new Congress in. So that's all I want to say. I'm going to hang up and listen to your remarks. Thank you so much.
2: That was a lot of information. I don't know whether Vanita Marlin can comment on that. That was
5: she took my script. Thank you, Renee. We're going to be drilling down each and every week on what we need to do for election day in terms of voting. And thanks so much for that outstanding summary, Renee. We need to check our voters' registration status early and often. Renee has suggested every single day, and I'm not going to disagree with that. Also, check your polling location because that may change. Several polling locations across the nation have been closed. Make a plan to vote. If you can, vote early. Early voting has begun in most counties here in Illinois. Also, know the deadlines. What are the deadlines to register? In Illinois, you can register. I don't think this is optimal, but you can register on November 3rd and vote at that same time. Understand the rules regarding early voting, commit to vote and take some folks with you to the polls as well. And if you encounter any problems, call 866-OUR-VOTE. And the number is 687-8683, and I'll put that in the chat box.
2: Okay, thank you. Okay, next caller, go ahead. Hello?
6: Hello?
2: Go ahead, sir.
6: This is Guy. Can you hear me?
2: Loud and clear. Go ahead.
6: Okay. You know, there's been a lot of controversy about the so-called plot cameras, and maybe they need some plot cameras in Mississippi, and particularly on the islands, might help in future situations. But I also wanted to mention that with all the warfare going on in the world right now, I just wonder, has there ever been, to your knowledge, any current information on the arms merchants, these people that are selling all these munitions around the world? Because, you know, it seems like everywhere is some kind of conflict between people, and they always have ammunition and munitions and weapons and all of that. So it's a lot, it's, these arms merchants, I'm sure, are making a lot of money. And I just wondered, to your knowledge, has there ever been any study about these arms merchants in the world?
2: Well, I can't answer that. Maybe Marlon Moulton or Vanita, but let me talk to you very briefly about flock cameras. The technology's been around, to best of my knowledge, about 6 years, and we've been able to obtain evidence from flock cameras. The flock camera evidence, it worked out very well in disputed liability cases. What we've seen from time to time is a disparity in terms of evaluation and investigation by police officers, particularly against people of color. And so because of that, we try to get video surveillance evidence, flock camera evidence, traffic cams, whatever it is. We try to get the evidence, the physical evidence, to show what occurred. I do recognize that there have been some significant abuse of flock cameras. I understand that. The technology, when used correctly, is very useful and effective. When used incorrectly, it can be very harmful. So that's my take on it. But we do use flock cameras on every case that is available. We request it on every case because those hidden cameras, they're hiding in plain sight, and that's the part that most people don't understand. They're right there, but you don't see them because they kind of blend in. But they're everywhere now, and so we automatically request that information when we do our crash investigation. We try to get flock camera footage that track your license plate, and they keep this data for 30 days. And so everywhere you go, the technology can say where you've been for 30 days. And so just keep that in mind.
5: Doesn't that sound, Attorney Lee, like Big Brother?
2: Okay.
5: You've described the use of flock cameras for good, but we're seeing a lot of flock camera abuse. In fact, in Illinois, there's been a bill introduced that would make it a crime to misuse flock cameras in the way that has been reported. You've got police officers that are stalking their wives and girlfriends. And so certainly that should be prohibited.
2: I agree with you, but I got mixed feeling about it because the good use of it protects a lot of minorities. You'd be shocked at to how biased police reports are, particularly against minorities. It's sickening to me. I mean, I have so many cases where police officers have put adverse evidence in against minorities and then only to see flock camera footage or traffic cam footage or You know, everybody got these cameras at their houses. So we have a crash near homes. We go and check with homeowners to see whether or not their camera captures the event, right?
7: Mm-hmm.
2: And so case after case, we see a divergence between what occurred and police officer transcription of what they believe occurred. And so I'm just telling you that it's got useful progress to correct injustice. On the other hand, it could be harmful. So that's my take on it. But we use it, and we use it very effectively. In fact, one of the cases I resolved yesterday had to do with the fact that it was a dispute about who caused the accident, but it was caught on camera. And that's different between a $0 case versus a multi-million dollar type settlement. And any closing statement, Milton, Vanita, Marlon?
0: No, voting is important. I think the other thing that we didn't mention is that we do have three branches of the government, but there's some significant news regarding, the prohibitions on a free press. And yeah. Those are, very important because our free press, they shine a light to ensure that our democracy continues. So that's another reason to register to vote.
2: I'm sorry we missed that. We'll talk about it next week, Vanita.
5: Looking forward to unpacking the First and Fifth Amendment violations with respect to the press when we gather again next week.
2: Milton? You're on mute.
1: Yeah, go out and vote. We need your vote. And we need to help correct this system that we live in, folks, our democracy.
2: To all the folks here in Indiana, I sat on the Judicial Selection Committee. And the reason I sat on this committee, because you don't have a right to vote for judges. So we've non-voted ourselves out of a critical protection or selection process. So what you have to do is take a serious look at this system we have. And because we have such a low voter turnout here in Indianapolis, we can't win statewide elections. So we need your help. Call your friends, your family members. Early voting starts, I think, next week by the 3rd of October. Make sure that you're out there and vote early. Don't wait till Election Day. Please, please, please. Let's see can we get half of our folks to vote before Election Day. Thank you, everybody, and we'll talk to you next Saturday. Take care.
1: Bye, y'all.
0: Okay, have a great one.
5: Have a great weekend.
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4: 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And this free event will bring those realities into one room. 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The Indianapolis Urban League's Beyond the Record, the intersection of resilience, stability, and economic justice, featuring Angela Davis, Friday, October 2nd from 9 a.m. until 12 p.m. at 617 Indiana Avenue. 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That's 317-693-7603. Become empowered and change your life at the Indianapolis Urban League. 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
0: 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The Indianapolis Urban League's Beyond the Record, the intersection of resilience, stability, and economic justice, featuring Angela Davis, Friday, October 2nd from 9 a.m. until 12 p.m. at 617 Indiana Avenue. 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
0: 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When people do not have access to employment, housing, and health care, the consequences can reach your street, your family, your sense of safety, and ultimately any neighborhood in the state of Indiana. And this free event will bring those realities into one room, a continental breakfast will be served at this free event. 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The Indianapolis Urban League's Beyond the Record, the intersection of resilience, stability, and economic justice, featuring Angela Davis, Friday, October 2nd from 9 a.m. until 12 p.m. at 617 Indiana Avenue. 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That's 317-693-7603. Become empowered and change your life at the Indianapolis Urban League. The Marion County Public Health Department works each day to help residents achieve better health and an improved quality of life. 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
6: Because you are actually putting in writing what you want to happen should you become incapacitated. Because if you don't put that in writing, then other people are going to be making that decision for you. You can actually think about, is my oldest child the one that is the best at making financial decisions or medical decisions? Is there someone else? Is there a cousin? Is there a sibling who really needs to be in charge of making those decisions, who I know would be more likely to make decisions in accordance with my own way of thinking, my own perspective, my best interest? So you're able to set that down in paper. One of the things that I'm very thankful for is that both of my parents, when I started getting into this area of law, they had already had their documents drawn up, but I was able to sit down with them along with my siblings and talk with them about, does this still look like you want it to? Are there any changes that we need to be made? Are there any updates that you want to have happen? Thankfully, like I said, I feel very blessed to have parents who are willing to allow us to come alongside them, help make sure that they were well taken care of in a way that they wanted to be taken care of if anything were to happen with them. So now that we have those documents in place, and we had them in place before learning of my mother's diagnosis with dementia, we know that should anything become more difficult or urgent in terms of making decisions for her, we have the legal documents to be able to help her make sure that she's taken care of both financially and medically. So again, I want to just take a moment and say, if anybody has any questions, if they've got any concerns about a parent maybe that may be struggling right now with being in that sandwich generation, they can give us a call at area code 317-480-1310. Again, that's 317-480-1310. 1-0. So I want to talk about a little bit about what happens with, you know, what the different other documentation that we can also look at. As I'm working with clients, as I'm working with family members, we've talked about that general durable power of attorney. We've talked about the healthcare directive. I get a lot of questions about a will versus a trust. When does it make sense? What should we do? And so I'll just give a brief overview of those documents.

0: as well. I don't want to get too much into the weeds, but a will directs what happens to what's called your probate assets. In your will, you actually appoint someone, you designate someone to have authority to collect your probate assets when you pass away and distribute them in accordance with your wishes that are set out in that will. Now, probate assets are assets that are just in your name alone, and they don't have a designated beneficiary. So many times, a life insurance policy, for instance, you have that policy, you've designated who the beneficiary is, and that is not a probate asset. If you have a home, you're married, and your spouse is on that deed with you, if you pass away and you have a surviving spouse, then typically that home would automatically pass to the remaining spouse, the surviving spouse. So that would not be a probate asset. But say that you have a savings account, and that savings account is just in your name. When you pass away, that would be considered a probate asset. So a will that says, I want the rest and residue of my estate to pass to X, Y, and Z, that bank account that had just been your name would be considered a part of the rest and residue of your estate, and then it would be then collected and distributed in accordance with your will by the person that you have authorized to do so. So that person, on TV, we usually call that person an executor. In Indiana, we typically call that person a personal representative. So, pros about a will is that typically getting a will done by an attorney is less expensive than a trust. Typically, it's very clear. It's a way to set out what you want to have happen with your assets, and it's a simpler document. Cons, a will has to be recorded with the court upon your death. Here in Indiana, it's got to be recorded within 3 years of your death in order for those assets to be collected and distributed in accordance with the will. I've had people come into my office, someone has had a will, but somehow things kind of got away from them and nothing had ever been probated with the will. The will had not been recorded. It's 3 years past the date of their death, and so that will is no longer effective according to the law. So we've got some issues with that. It's really important to understand what the law says about these kinds of documents. So I mentioned that the will is public. It's something that you record, that it only covers your probate assets. With a trust, on the other hand, while a trust up front might be more expensive to get drafted, a trust does have the benefit of not being a public document. When you have a trust, it's similar to a will in that it's a document that lays out what you want to have happen with your assets when you pass away, but it also is able to specify what you want to have happen with your assets should you become incapacitated. So let's talk a little bit about what it means to fund a trust. Oh, okay, great. I'll take the first caller. I've got a caller.
1: Hello?
0: Hello? This is the Home and Finance Show. How can I help you?
1: Thank you. I was listening to your program, and I was wanting to know if there was a particular packet that you provide that covers these things that you spoke of, the will and the trust, the deed, transfer upon death, bank accounts, property. If there is a packet that you have that could be sold, or I could come and talk to you to see if I can afford this packet, because as of standing, I do have a written will, and it has been notarized, because I want to make sure that when I leave, my children receive my home, vehicles, whatever. My son's name is on my checking, savings account. I had him put on it several years ago, in case something should happen, that, you know, no one can come in and overwhelm him. Because sometimes when a person dies, people will come in and they are very deceitful, and they will take that time to take advantage of a grieving person. So I'm wanting to know if you have a particular packet that I could come and talk to you about to see if I could indeed afford, if not all of your services, at least some.
0: Yes, I actually do offer a package, and many attorneys do. They offer a package that typically would include a will along with the power of attorney and the health care directive. Many times they also include something called a transfer on death deed to deal with a person's home and how it's how that works after you pass away. Also do a trust package that has the trust, the associated will, advanced healthcare directive, and the power of attorney. I don't like to discuss prices online. But
1: I understand. I wasn't asking that.
0: I'm definitely available. I'm definitely available, and I do provide my contact information closer to the end of the broadcast. Okay. But Carpenter Estate and Elder Law, I do have a website, so you can look me up online. Look me up at Elder Law Esquire.
2: Elder Law.
0: Esquire.com. So you could reach me if you've got questions directly. My email address is info@elderlawesquire.com. Mm-hmm. Or my or you can just do Carpenter Estate and Elder Law, and I should come up on Google, and I'd be more than happy to talk with you.
1: And before you go, is there a phone number that I can call?
0: Yes. 317-800-1300. Yes.
1: Thank you so very much. Have a great day. Bye-bye.
0: Have a wonderful afternoon. Okay. I'd love to talk with caller number two.
3: Hello?
0: Carpenter,
3: hello.
0: This is Tamara Carpenter. Yes, you're live.
3: Ms. Carpenter, how are you?
0: I'm doing well. How are you doing?
3: I'm well, thank you. I'm a little bit nervous, so just bear with me. I have a question. My father has a conservator, and I guess a guardian, permanent guardian and conservator.
0: Mm-hmm.
3: Currently, he's been put in the long-term assistant, you know, facility.
0: Mm-hmm. Long-term care.
3: Recently his parents' home had came up for sale. He does have a trust, you know, put away, I guess, to pay for, you know, the nursing home and everything. So the proceeds of the home, I guess, went to all his siblings, but I only saw his name on the deed. So does that, his portion of the home that was sold, is that supposed to go to this nursing home to pay for the deed? Does that go to the nursing home to pay for his expenses, you know, for him staying in the nursing home?
0: I think there are a number of different circumstances that might be a little more complicated than probably what I'd need to handle on the call. But I will say that when you have a guardianship and you have a trust, those kinds of documents usually have pretty specific, well, the trust has specific ways that things can be spent, and then the guardianship, typically you have to, before you're able to do anything, the court needs to weigh in on what can and can't happen. If you'd like, I'd be more than happy to speak with you offline. My office hours are Monday through Friday, and you can give me a call, and we can talk about things in more detail. So let me give you my phone number.
3: Okay,
0: it's 317-800-1300.
3: Okay. Can I ask one more question?
0: Mm-hmm. Yes.
3: I was sent something in the mail to sign a waiver, and his conservator was telling me that it was up to me to sign it in order for this home to be sold. I didn't feel comfortable signing it, but it got sold anyway. Is that something that I needed to sign because he was his guardian and conservator all along, or is it just I don't understand that part of the law at all.
0: Right. So when we're dealing, typically when we're dealing with guardianship, as I said, before anything can be done with a guard, we call it the incapacitated person or the protected person, because they're under guardianship or conservatorship. Anything that's done with that person's property has to be signed off on or approved by the court. If there are interested parties, that means a sibling, a spouse, a child, those interested parties have to consent to things, right? So when there's some, if you receive something in the mail saying that your consent was needed, you didn't sign off on it, but that at the same time, if you weren't present at the hearing that was held to determine or, you know, for the court when they were making a determination, then the court can still make that determination without you if you're not there. But, and like I said, I don't want to get into too many details because sometimes there's questions about notice and everything else that have to happen with an official court proceeding.
3: Okay, I will give you a call.
0: Yeah, you have my phone number and you can give me a call and I'd be happy to talk through those things on a more individual basis.
3: Okay, thank you.
0: Thank you. All right. Well, those are pretty good questions and very representative of the kinds of things that kinds of questions that I get asked on a daily basis. When we're involved with court, you know, when there's a guardianship or when there's a trust and there's questions about that, I just want to encourage you not to be afraid to reach out to talk with an elder law attorney. Someone who specializes in this kind of law, has experience in this kind of law, it's really important. I mean, a lot of times as attorneys, we do work with, in different kinds of law, but elder law, when we're dealing with guardianship, Medicaid, trust,

with guardianship, Medicaid, trusts, wills, probate. Those laws change, and you've got to be on top of that. So to sit down with someone who deals with that on a daily basis is really important. I'd also just like to encourage people to not be afraid to sit down and, well, I won't say shop, but not shop around necessarily, but make sure you find the attorney that you feel best works with you. One of the reasons why I got into the kind of law that I practice is because I had an aunt that had a stroke. And when she had a stroke, I was just getting married. My mom and one of her other siblings was trying to get her qualified for Medicaid. They were going and meeting with attorneys. And I remember my mom looking so discouraged one day. And she said, you know, they just won't listen to me. And I thought, I never want someone to have that experience. I knew then that I wanted to try to go into this kind of law. Because my mom, I've always looked up to her. She was a woman who got things done. And she just felt overwhelmed because there's so many rules. But sometimes attorneys are busy and they don't listen. And if people aren't taking the time to talk to you, to explain the documents that you're working with, to explain how the process goes, it's okay to try to find somebody else to work with. So I want to encourage you to do that. So let's talk a little bit about where were we? Let's talk a little bit about what to do. You know, what can we do when a parent needs help and they don't want help, right? Because that's really real, too. I mentioned before about some phrases to use, about how you can just help them to understand that they're not giving up control. They're actually exercising control. The other thing that I do is I say, look, I'm more than happy to talk with your parent and to be that objective to third party, because sometimes they don't want to hear it from their child. You know, they were changing your diapers, right? They remember when you messed up. So they don't necessarily want to take advice from a child, one of their children, but they might be able to hear it from that objective third party. So myself and other attorneys I know we're willing to meet if we've got elderly people that can't get around. Oftentimes, we're willing to do home visits. So try to look not to let those things that seem to be obstacles get in the way of you picking up the phone, making that call, and scheduling that consultation. So how do we, when we have that parent that, you know, we've gotten to them to the point where they're now willing to do some planning, how do we help them at the same time ensure that they still have a sense of independence, that they're not thinking and feeling like we're trying to take over their whole life? Because I can tell you, keeping it real, that I have a tendency to do that. I know my sister, who I love, you know, she can have a tendency to do that. And sometimes my mom just says, you're not the boss of me, you know. But it's hard because we care for them and we want to make sure they're okay. But one of the things that happens with guardianship, when we have to get guardianship over someone, they're in essence now becoming the child, right? Because now if we get guardianship over their finances, now we're making all of the financial decisions, and they don't have the ability, they don't have the legal authority to make decisions over their finances. If we get guardianship of their person, that means now we have we're making the decision about where they live or what medications they're taking, you know, things like that. So if we can help them maintain independence in a way that allows them to keep some level of authority over their lives, but allow their loved ones to help them make decisions when necessary, that's why I say again, that power of attorney, that general durable power of attorney, and the healthcare directive, those are so important. So maybe instead of thinking about what mom can't do anymore or what dad can't do anymore, we're talking to them about, hey, how can we help you do this? How can we help you do that? So that they can try to maintain some independence. The other thing I mentioned before is about that it takes a village. It takes a village to
provide care.

0: together for an aging parent. We cannot do this on our own. And if we try, we are probably going to be ending up with stress-related illnesses. I've got another caller in. Feel free to come on in. You're live.
1: Okay, so with the experiences you mentioned, like the parent still being the parent and, you know, those mental lapses or whatever they go through, or they might even forget your name, you know, but I think aging in place keeps them in a familiar environment. I know it might be hard, but that's when you consider a live-in nurse or a family. I don't know. But to put them in a whole different environment is really astonishing to me and something that my elderly father never wanted and didn't stick around long to see how it worked out. But, it should meet people at their needs. If they own a home, you should try to keep it in the home. Can y'all hear me?
0: I can hear you. I agree with what you I can hear you. And I would say this, that, again, I think it's really important to at least sit down with an elder law attorney, because that person can help you and the parent who is wanting to age in place, you know, age it in their home, figure out the best strategy of accomplishing that. You know, so there are things that I can speak from my own perspective. You know, we with my parents, like, we've looked at, should we do assisted living? Should we do independent living? Should we just downsize them? You know, sometimes that home that they're in is too large, and to maintain it takes too much effort. But, you know, there might be a child that's willing to move into the home with them and start helping to take care of them or helping to maintain. I know some people who have their parents live like across the street. They moved in kind of across the street, so they can still maintain some independence, but they know that they have their family that's right around there to take care of them. We know that when people are moving, like when people are aging and then they have to move to a different place, that can really cause a downgrade in their health and sometimes their emotional and mental well-being. So, yeah, I agree with what you're saying.
1: I have another question.
0: Mm-hmm. Mm-hmm.
1: Okay, so birth order. I'm a baby, the youngest, and so my older siblings and I was relishing that position, birth order. But it wasn't easy for them, and my parents started divided up responsibility, like one for medical, one for finance. I'm like, that's on y'all. That ain't right, but
0: Well, you know, I was talking before about the importance of understanding who are you appointing to take care of these really important things, and not let it just be about that it's the oldest child, or it's this, you know, maybe that was your favorite child, but just because that was your favorite child doesn't mean that they're the child that's best suited to handle your medical care or decisions about your finances. You know, that
1: they should establish that before they went around the
0: right.
1: Bend, but yeah, okay.
0: Yeah.
1: So if this is what
0: absolutely
1: is established legally, then this is where y'all fall. And I didn't have no qualms about not having to be equivalent over quotas. No, that didn't bother me at all. But still,
0: getting
1: it was
0: stressful
1: on them, I'm sure.
0: It's very stressful. So when you have that third party involved, a lot of times that kind of, you know, that removes some of the stress, because that third party can say, well, this is what I would recommend. And so the parent can say, well, you know what? I talked with this attorney, and the attorney is really suggesting that it should be, you know, we should not think necessarily about birth order. We want to just make sure the right people are in the right positions. We can even give them questions that they can start asking themselves so that they make the best decision for themselves.
1: Okay. Makes sense.
0: Well, thank you so much for calling in.
1: Thanks for taking my call. Y'all have a blessed rest of the year.
0: All right, you too. I would say, along with, we were talking about she was saying hate before they start not being able to make those decisions. We want to get these documents in place before mom or dad loses the capacity to make those decisions. They need to be able to understand the documents that they're signing. And if they don't, guess what? Most attorneys and attorneys shouldn't be allowing them to execute documents that they don't understand. So getting that in place before mom or dad doesn't understand what it means to appoint someone to help take care of their finances or help manage their medications. We definitely want to do that before it gets too difficult. If that happens, then we're most likely looking at guardianship. So I don't think I have too many more minutes to go, but I wanted to talk again really quickly about something that's coming up. We're talking about Marion County Coalition on Aging. There's a lunch and learn coming up on Wednesday, September 30th, this Wednesday from noon until 2, and it's called Are You Covered? And it's going to be focused on healthcare insurance, so looking at Medicare, Medicaid, and insurance options. It's going to be held at the SECOA, C-I-C-O-A, SECOA main offices. That's 8440 Woodfield Crossing Boulevard, Indianapolis, Indiana, 46240. So it's going to be a great lunch and learn. We're going to be hearing from an insurance provider and instructor. We've got a Medicaid advisor. We've got a licensed Medicare broker and community advocate. So if you've got questions about, you know, helping mom understand Medicare, or you want to find out if dad can qualify for Medicaid, a lot of people have questions about, is my house going to get taken if I apply for and I get on Medicaid? This would be a great lunch and learn for you to attend. And also, we know Medicare and the rules around Medicare and what's covered and what's not covered, it's changing. Every year is changing. So I would suggest if you've got time and you can make it there, please get there to that lunch and learn. That's on Wednesday, September 30th. All right. So speaking of paying for long-term care, it's really important that you sit down with an elder law attorney when you're thinking about long-term care and Medicaid. Someone mentioned putting mom on the house or putting mom on the bank account. I mean, not putting mom, sorry, putting a child on the bank account or putting a child on the house. We have to really be careful about the kind of decisions we make about gifting or transferring or changing ownership structure, putting someone on a bank account. Those kinds of decisions have, there's some risk that you're taking. You know, if you've got a child that's on that house with you now and that child is going through bankruptcy, guess what? Your house is now considered their asset. So now they can attach to your house, attach a lien to your house that you worked hard and paid for. So we don't necessarily want to do that. And there are other strategies that we can use to help accomplish, I think, the goal that you might have about protecting your home. When we're thinking about long-term care, a lot of times people say, I make too much income. Not necessarily. There are some strategies that we can use to help get you qualified for Medicaid, even if you are earning what you think is too much income. So if you have some long-term care needs, please feel free to give my office a call if you're interested or thinking about Medicaid and Medicaid planning. Don't be shy. Give us a call. It's 317-800-1300. That's the line to my direct office. So with the time that we have remaining, I just want to say again, I feel blessed to be a daughter. I feel blessed to have aging parents because it's a new phase in our relationship. I'm learning some things about myself. I'm learning some things about my parents. I'm learning how to show up in a different way. It's stretching me. It's growing me. And I'm also learning to ask for help. To not try to do it all on my own, to have a system where I'm working with my other siblings to make sure that we can show up and be the best that we can for our parents and take care of them. So apologize for the noise in the background. But, just think about when one person needs significant care, it affects the whole family system. So what does mom and dad need? That's obviously important. What can they realistically do? That's another important question. What can we do as adult children? What's realistic about that? We've got to make sure we can ask those questions of ourselves. Is what we're doing working? That's a really important question, because sometimes we're doing things and it's just not working. You know, is there a possibility for aging in place? What's going on with Medicaid waiver? Because that's a big one. I get a lot of questions about that. Is there anybody that lives by that can give us some help or give us a hand? So we want to know what, you know, legal structures there are that we can take advantage of, community structures like SECOA and MCOA that we can take advantage of, neighbors, family, the library is often a good resource. You know, we've got a lot of things out here that allow us and can enable us to create that village to help us take care of our parents. If there's anyone out there that has any more questions before we end our show, we're still open and we're still taking questions. So if you want to give us a call, please feel free. That is 317. I've got to find the number now. I wrote it down and I keep forgetting it. 317-480-1310. Again, 317-480-1310. Okay, so let me tell you guys again that on Wednesday the 30th, we've got a lunch and learn from noon to 2 at SECOA's main address, which is, I believe, 84. Oh, I gotta find it in the notes. I am so sorry. It's SECOA Lunch and Learn, 8448 Woodfield Crossing Boulevard. And we'll be there. The panelists will be there to discuss Medicare, Medicaid, and insurance. So please make it there. It's a free lunch. There's no cost to you. All you got to do is show up. All right. So if we don't have any more questions, I just want to leave you with this thought. Again, how can we create this village to help us care for our aging parents, our aging loved ones, taking advantages of the resources that are out there, not trying to do it ourselves, establishing those estate planning documents that can enable us to have the authority we need in order to make decisions or help make decisions for our loved ones when they're not able to do so. I think that we're almost at our time for this afternoon. And I look forward to speaking with you guys, not next month, but the month after. I'll be back in November, and Janice Bradley will be joining me for that one. So looking forward to that and talking with her a little bit more about her experience as a real estate agent that works with elderly clients who are getting ready to make that downsize and make a transition, whether that is to an assisted living facility, nursing home, just a downsizing of the home. She helps people with making that transition, and we'll be talking a little bit more about what all is involved and what are the stressors and how do we navigate that and still give our aging loved ones that feeling of independence and control while we're trying to help them make those traditions. It's been a wonderful afternoon. Again, feel free to reach out to my office if you have any more questions that are specific questions about Medicaid, estate planning, probate. You can reach my office at 317-800-1300. Have a blessed day.

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1: And your boy D Stone.
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1: Come on.
0: We want you to rest a little bit.
1: Yeah, you know what? It's your weekend.
0: Yeah.
1: So don't let anybody disturb your peace. You know what? You deal with that Monday through Friday. But this weekend is yours.
0: Indeed. So family, do that and make an appointment to hang out with your nephew, Willie Mo Jr. and Dwight Stone.
1: Right.
0: Next time on the Willie Mo Jr. Show. 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

0: On November 3rd, it's time to make a difference. 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Not happy about the current state of affairs in our country? 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There is power in numbers. We can impact outcomes and change the debate. Take a stance and get out and vote on November 3rd. 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Get out and vote on November 3rd.
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3: This song says, God's mercy kept me, so I wouldn't let go. 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

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The devil really had me. 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

0: 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That is the latest from Tasha Page Lockhart. Good evening and praise the Lord to you, Brother Patrick Cole, with you here for another edition of Saturday Night Live Gospel on this Circle City Classic weekend. 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It's a little different, but we still got it, y'all. And you got me till 10 in the p.m. for Saturday Night Live Gospel until 10. I've got some interesting information coming up on our website. 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

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The latest from Anthony Brown. It's called Always Be Good. Brother Patrick Cole with you here for Saturday Night Live Gospel on this Circle City Classic day and weekend. Pray that you

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0: 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The Prince of Gospel himself, John P. Key, with a lot of help from individuals, life and favor. 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You don't want to miss next hour. I got some great news about Indy's own Bishop, Dr. Leonard Scott. You don't want to miss out on that, okay? In the meantime, we've got Tasha Cobbs Leonard coming up for you. Maybe Sincere and Howard Hewitt. Keep it right here. I'm Brother Patrick Cole. 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

0: 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With a little help from Anita Baker, it's the Winans, and I think it's all of them. And ain't no need to worry. Brother Patrick Cole with you here Saturday Night Live Gospel until 10. Glad to have you aboard. Hope you enjoy those of you who were at the Circle City Classic, the Battle of the Bands. Congratulations to Miles College. They were the winners on today. Yours truly was one of the judges. So congratulations to them. Also, find out one of Indy's own is going to be a clinician at a workshop, a gospel music workshop. 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In the meantime, we got gospel headed your way from Ja'Kalen Carr, Greg O'Quinn, and Joyful Noise, Isabel Davis, Brother Patrick Cole, Saturday Night Live Gospel, right here on Praise AM 1310, 95.1 FM, Indy's Inspiration Station.
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0: 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I'm Brother Patrick Cole. 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
4: 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All right. Anybody remember these kind of songs? 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

0: Praise, AM 1310, 95.1 FM, Indy's Inspiration Station, featuring Bishop Paul Sylvester Morton. It's Fred Jerkins and I Believe. 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